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1: If you've found yourself struggling lately with all the evil that is in the world, watching the news and getting so discouraged and wondering, God, why don't you do something? Well, then today is a day that you don't want to miss. Stay with me.
0: What's the difference between someone who talks about faith and someone who actually lives it? Well, today on Living on the Edge, Chip Ingram tackles that question head on. In this series, You Were Made for More, Chip has been walking through the conditions God is looking for. A dislocated heart, a broken spirit, and now a radical step of faith. Today, Chip goes to the Gospel of Luke and shows us, from the life of Jesus' own disciples, what it actually takes to develop the kind of faith that moves mountains. Well, here's Chip with today's message, Practice a Radical Faith.
1: And I searched for a man among them who would build up the wall and stand in the gap before me for the land. But I found no one. Listen to that again. Ezekiel 22. Israel, far from God, sin and wickedness thriving. And God beams down from heaven a searchlight through his servant Ezekiel and says, I searched for a man among them who would build up the wall and stand in the gap before me for the land, that I should not destroy it. Well, if you'll pull out your teaching notes, I want to walk with you through, I think, one of the most important aspects of developing a holy ambition. And we've learned, as you open your notes, that there's three conditions we've looked at so far. The first one is, do you have a dislocated heart? And it really answers the question, I mean, do you care? I mean, can you get beyond your own world and your own needs to really care? The second was a broken spirit, and I got a lot of texts and a lot of emails of people who said, that hit me right between the eyes. And now our model Nehemiah, this businessman who's in Persia, who God has placed in this city at this time with this platform, with this intelligence, with this influence and this affluence. And he's going to take a radical step of faith. We pick up the story in Nehemiah 1, and I put it in your notes so you can follow along. It's at the end where he ends his prayer, and he says, Oh Lord, let your ear be attentive to the prayer of this your servant and to the prayers of your servants who delight in revering your name. And here's his request. After 4 months of praying, God has revealed to Nehemiah, it's not an accident that I gave you this prestige and this position and this intelligence and this leadership in this city at this time in history. I want you to be my man and go over there to Jerusalem and rebuild the wall. And God has given him a plan as he's prayed and he's talked. And you find his prayer starts out where he asks God personally. And as you read this prayer carefully, he says, the prayer of your servant. So he got a small group together and he's not in it alone. And we're going to learn in just a minute, he's going to walk into the king's presence and do something that if the king's in a bad mood, it will cost him his life. He will take a radical step of faith. He'll put his life on the line to come out of his comfort zone and align with God's agenda. And so he asked God, give us success. Give me favor in the presence of this man. I was the cupbearer to the king. It was the month of Nisan, that's about April, in the 20th year of King Artaxerxes of Persia, when wine was brought before him. And I took the wine and I gave it to the king, and I had not been sad in his presence before. So the king asked me, why does your face look so sad when you're not ill? This can be nothing but sadness of heart. I was very much afraid, but... Do you understand what he did? In the culture of this time, if you're sad before the king, if he's having a bad day, it's your last day. Get him out of here. Get me someone new. Everyone's life revolved around making the king happy. But Nehemiah realized, I will get his attention. I've built a relationship. This is what God led me to do. And he's going to ask me a question, and I hope he's having a really good day, God. And I want you to just notice, in your notes, will you circle the word but? I was very much afraid, but. I want to suggest that the greatest thing that have ever happened on the face of the earth by God's people are by people who are absolutely terrified and afraid of what they're about to do, but they don't let the fear stop them. They don't let the fear of finances, they don't let the fear of rejection, they don't let the fear of their physical life, and they do what God shows them even though they're afraid. So as we go through this message, if it brings up things in your heart that make you feel afraid, you're in very good company. But I said to the king, may the king live forever. A little PR never hurts. Why should not my face look sad when the city where my fathers are buried lies in ruins and its gates have been destroyed by fire? And the king respects him and he gets his attention. And the king says, well, what is it that you want? And then I prayed to the God of heaven. I think this was one of those real quick ones in his heart. And I answered the king, if it pleases the king, and if your servant has found favor in his sight, let him send me to the city in Judah where my fathers are buried so that I can rebuild it. Then the king with the queen sitting beside him asked me, well, how long will your journey take and when will you get back? And it pleased the king to send me. So I set a time. He had a dislocated heart. He cared. He didn't have a knee-jerk reaction of just launching into something. For 4 months, he prays individually. He gets a small group. He has a broken spirit. And now he takes a radical step of faith. And here's my definition of a radical step of faith. This is the kind that God supports. It's a radical step of faith is choosing to step out to fulfill God's clearly defined will at great personal risk and sacrifice. See, when we talk about a radical step of faith, if you're not careful, you can start thinking it's like, oh, I'm taking a big step with my 401k, or if I do this, my business or relationships might be changed a little bit, or I might not be as near to some of my family or friends or my grandkids, or boy, if I took this radical step of faith, I might have to change vocations. And we start making those things a radical step of faith, which they are in our culture. But when you rub up against people that are willing to give their life for the gospel of Christ, I will tell you, it recalibrates what it means to follow Jesus. That's what Nehemiah did. Here's the question. How do you get that kind of faith? This isn't mustering it up. This isn't getting on some emotional high and stepping out and doing something really stupid. You better do what God tells you to do, when he tells you to do it, how he tells you to do it, as he leads you. That's a radical step of faith. And I'm going to ask you, will you please open your Bibles to Luke chapter 9? We're going to look at some verses that as you look at them, Jesus is going to describe and teach specifically how you, an ordinary person, and me, ordinary person, can actually develop a radical faith. And so there's four things you need to remember in order to develop a radical faith. And the first one is by remembering what faith is and faith is not. Hebrews 11:1 says, now faith is being sure of what we hope for and certain of what we do not see. In other words, faith has to do with what you can't see. Faith isn't just all logic. It's based on facts, but it's not emotion. So often we think faith is, okay, oh God, I'm going to try to have this. No. Faith may have emotions or no emotions. Faith is being what? Assured, certain of what you can't see. Faith is nothing more or nothing less than trusting in the character and the promises of God to the point that you act whether you feel like it or not. That's what faith is. Old Testament example. God takes his people out of bondage, right? Egypt, they go into the wilderness. Moses is their leader. They have a lot to learn. They get the Ten Commandments, but now they need to learn to trust him. What is the very first thing that God does? What's the very first test? Is, will you provide for me? I mean, they're out in this wilderness, there's desert, there's 2-3 million people, and they're thinking, I mean, what are we gonna eat? And so manna comes in the morning, right? And God tells them very specifically, now, only take enough for today. Translation, have faith, trust me that I'll bring some tomorrow. So the first few days, what do people do? Well, you know, he says, take one jar, one omer. And so what do they do? Some of the people, you know, they're not looking, they put 3 or 4 jars aside. And they wake up the next day and there's maggots in it. And God said, no, you don't understand. You don't get faith for next day, next month. You don't have to fear if you do this, what will happen 30 days from now. You don't have to fear what's going to happen in a year. You don't have to take us. He says, there is no grace in hypothetical futures. I will give you whatever you need today. Trust me. And then when it got to be the Sabbath, what was it? It was illogical. Again, he wanted to show, take two. Because tomorrow you're going to rest. I'm going to show you that I'm so powerful, so faithful, so good, so sovereign, that you can get more done in 6 days than most people can in 7. And the whole point of the Sabbath and the whole point of collecting manna was, can I trust God to provide for me? Am I dependent? Do I look to him as my source? The New Testament equivalent is Jesus talking about money. Jesus talked about money more than heaven and hell combined. And Jesus didn't need our money then nor now. So why? Why does he talk about money, money, money? Because Jesus says there's really only two gods. The two gods are not God and Satan. The two gods are God and money. You will worship either money or God. You will either be self-dependent and believe that with enough money, it'll create security. With enough money, you can look a certain way. With enough money, you can have certain things that'll make you a someone. But all your significant security, power issues, we think the right job, the right money. Now, Satan will be a part of trying to get you to buy that lie. And so the whole point of New Testament giving is to recognize every time we come together, I give the first portion of all that God's given me, so I realize this is yours, manna. And then as I grow, I start giving proportionately more percentages as God blesses, because I understand that life's about eternity. So Jesus taught that to free our heart from greed. And so that's why, especially in America, a lot of people go to church regularly. A lot of people wish God would intervene and answer their prayers, and they're disobedient in the most basic things. If God doesn't have your money, he doesn't have your heart. That's Jesus. Just period. And what it reveals is you don't trust him. I mean, you can say, yeah, I can sing songs, but you know, and you know, I'm with you here. I didn't grow up in the church. I mean, when I went to church, it was like normal days, a dollar, feeling kind of good, five, ooey gooey spiritual experience. I just thought, I'm really going to bless the God of heaven. Here's a 20. I'm serious. I mean, I didn't know. I remember beginning to read the scriptures about this is his money, not yours. He gave you the brains. He gave you the job. Okay. You want what percent? I mean, I just thought, first time I heard that, I was like, are you on drugs? I mean, I'm not making it now, and you want me to give the chip? Here's the issue. I want you to trust me. And so Teresa and I learned to do that. And of course, you know, the rest is history. But for many, that's a radical step of faith. And then what you see is you see God supply and you see the supernatural starting to work.
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1: So the first thing you have to remember about radical step of faith is what faith is and what it's not. The second thing you need to remember is how deeply God values our faith. Hebrews 11:6. Without faith, it's impossible to please him. For he who comes to God must believe, notice the two things, that he exists and that he's a rewarder of those who diligently seek him. God is not impressed with your morality. He's not impressed with your knowledge, and he's not impressed with ministry success. The number one agenda that God has for you and for me is that you trust him. Without faith, it's impossible to please him. And by the way, now jot this under those notes. Where there is no risk, there is no faith, period. In fact, we now get to the exciting part where Jesus teaches us very specifically about how to have faith. Are you in Luke 9? Let's go. This is the good part. How in the world then? I need to remember what faith is and isn't. It's not emotional. It's trusting his character, his promises. God deeply values it. It always involves risk. Jesus taught his disciples about a radical faith. And then notice he's going to call them to this. This isn't just to the private disciples. This is to all of his followers. Then he said to them, if anyone would come after me, he must deny himself and take up his cross daily and follow me. For whoever wants to save his life will lose it, but whoever loses his life for me will save it. What good is it for man to gain the whole world and yet forfeit his very self? If anyone is ashamed of me and my words, the Son of Man will be ashamed of him when he comes in his glory and in the glory of the Father and of the holy angels. I tell you the truth, some who are standing here will not taste death before they see the kingdom of God. So do you understand what Jesus is calling? This is the baseline for followers. If anyone will come after me, the word says he must. This is normal Christianity. This is what it means to follow him. This is what it means to be a Christian. This is the Romans 12:1 equivalent. I must deny myself. That means my life's not about me, my agenda, my future, everything I can do. I need to take up my cross. It's an instrument of death. In other words, I'm going to say to God, I'm going to die to my agenda and believe that whatever yours is for me is best. And then it's going to play out day by day. I'm going to follow you today. I'm going to listen to you, talk to you, be in the community of God's people, and I'm going to obey. I'm not going to learn about you. I'm not going to hear what other people say about you. I'm going to listen to you and make this. Faith comes by hearing, hearing by the word of God. I've never met a person with faith that doesn't love this book. And they're in it when they feel like it, and they're in it when they don't feel like it. And it's not some religious check off a box, but it's, God, I want to get to know you. You'll never trust his character or know his promises unless this book, his word, is a part of your daily habit. And so there's the calling to radical faith. Now, when you get there, some people think, you know what, I could never do that. I mean, that is too hard. That's too big. I've heard people say, you know, I see these Christians God really uses, and now and then I have this little flicker, I'd like to go there. I don't have enough faith to be that kind of person. It's very interesting. Jesus now will teach his disciples, you don't need much faith. Isn't that weird? You don't need a whole lot of faith. Remember what he said? If you have the faith the size of a mustard seed, you can say to that mountain, be cast into the sea. What he's going to teach them is, you don't need a lot of faith. What you need is to clarify the objective of your faith. If you could ever see Jesus for who he is, how good, how kind, how powerful, how trustworthy, how loving, how much he wants for you. If you could ever see God for who he really is, you don't need hardly any faith. It'd be easy to do whatever he says. So what we're going to see is he's going to take his three disciples who will have the primary leadership roles in the church after he leaves, and he's going to give them a private moment with him to clarify the object of their faith, who he really is. And then he's going to have a public moment where all the other disciples see, and those who've had this experience, and then I've got an illustration that'll bring it home. Pick it up with me in verse 28. Notice it says about 8 days after. After what? After he said, some are going to do what? They're going to see the kingdom of God before they die. Well, guess what? It's going to happen right now. About 8 days after Jesus said this, he took Peter, John, and James with him, and he went up into a mountain to pray. And as he was praying, the appearance of his face changed, and his clothes became as bright as a flash of lightning. Two men, Moses and Elijah, appeared in glorious splendor talking with Jesus. They spoke about his departure, which he was about to bring to fulfillment at Jerusalem. Peter and his companions were very sleepy, but when they became fully awake, they saw his glory and the two men standing with him. As the men were leaving Jesus, Peter said to him, Master, it's good for us to be here. Let us put up three shelters, one for you, one for Moses, and one for Elijah. He didn't know what he was saying. I can identify with that. While he was speaking, a cloud appeared and enveloped them, and they were afraid as they entered the cloud. And a voice came from the cloud saying, This is my son whom I've chosen. Listen to him. What happened? It's near the end of his ministry. Why? Jesus knows they're going to have to believe. And it's not about how much faith. It's the object of their faith. So Jesus, we learn from Philippians 2, he veils his glory. All that means is he came in the form of a servant. And by the way, when his clothes were bright and lightning, it wasn't like light came from heaven. Literally what he did in this moment is he pulled back his humanity, and literally the light, it's metamorphosized. It is from the inside out. Light came out of Jesus, and I mean it was brighter than the sun. And then after that, then here's Elijah and Moses. What did they do? The two characters that brought revelation and truth, Moses, the Ten Commandments, Elijah, the restoring Israel, the two most important witnesses. If I'm a little Jewish boy growing up in that day, Peter, John, and James, they're the two heroes of our faith. So now I see the light coming out of Jesus. Then I get the testimonies that this isn't just some experience. Here's Moses, and here's Elijah, and then a cloud envelops, and I'm scared to death, and you hear the very voice of God. This is my son. Believe in him. Do you understand what God's doing? He's letting these three guys see who Jesus is. And when you see who he really is, then what we'll watch later is doing what he says in all that heart. He's God. He's all powerful. He's faithful. He'll never let you down. Well, after they have this experience, they're going to go down the mountain. And as they go down the mountain, I want you to notice how specific and why the author is letting us know these are connected. When the voice had spoken, they found Jesus alone. The disciples kept this to themselves and told no one at the time what they had seen. Then notice the time marker again. The next day. The next day, all this goes together. When they came down from the mountain, a large crowd met him. And a man in the crowd called out, "Teacher, I beg you, look at my son, for he's my only child." A spirit seizes him, and suddenly he screams, and it throws him into convulsions so that he foams at the mouth. It scarcely ever leaves him, and it's destroying him. "I begged your disciples to drive it out, but they could not." Why? What's Jesus say? What's the text say? Look in your Bible. "Oh, unbelieving and perverse generation," Jesus replied, "how long shall I stay with you and put up with you? Bring your son to me." Even while the boy was coming, the demon threw him to the ground in a convulsion. But Jesus rebuked the evil spirit, healed the boy, and gave him back to his father. And they were all amazed at what? The greatness of God. And while everyone was marveling at what Jesus did, he said to his disciples, "Listen carefully to what I'm about to tell you." He's setting them up. Look, there's going to be challenges. The Son of Man is going to be betrayed into the hands of men. But they didn't understand what this meant. It was hidden from them, so they didn't grasp it. And they were afraid to ask him about it. He's preparing them for his leaving, and he's giving them promises. And how did he heal the boy? Did he touch him? What did he do? He spoke. "You can trust my word. There's power in my word."
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Jeremy Camp on Joy Radio, wherever you are. James Curtis at 5:32. Happy Friday. A sun cloud mix today. Small possibility of some isolated showers with a high of 15 this afternoon. Partly cloudy tonight, down to 5. Tomorrow, a mix of sun and cloud. Chance of some late day showers and 15. For Mother's Day on Sunday, cloudy and 14. Right now, cloudy, 5 degrees with Matt Brower on Joy Radio.

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The Jays beginning a three-game weekend series with the Angels tonight in Toronto. Toronto SC hosting Inter Miami tomorrow. 5:39, here's We Are Messengers, just to be with you on Joy Radio.

0: Mother's Day weekend, you haven't yet made dinner reservations or brunch reservations, I want to have to come up with another idea to celebrate your mom. Here's Cece Winans.
1: Oh!

headed towards a sun cloud mix today. Small possibility of some isolated showers, a high of 15 this afternoon. Partly cloudy tonight, down to 5. Tomorrow bringing us a mix of sun and cloud, some late day showers possible, and 15. Right now, 5 with David Dunn. Sometimes

0: Samantha stepping in shortly to let us know what to expect for the drive-in this morning. 5:56, here's Seth Schleter, Valley of Worship on Joy.
1: I have found the deepest loss. I have questioned if you could. And when it led me to the cross, only then I

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0: Forrest Frank with Thankful on Joy Radio, wherever you are. Gratitude for everyday blessings. 5 degrees, a mix of sun and cloud today to wrap up the work week. Perhaps some pop-up showers, a high of 15 this afternoon. Let's see how the roads are shaping up. Good morning, Samantha.
1: Good morning. If you're on the 400 southbound, approaching the 401, we have the left lane and center lane blocked with a collision. It's causing a significant slowdown on the approach. East 401, the express at Mississauga Road. We also do have problems there affecting the right lane. No collisions elsewhere. DVP wide open into and out of the downtown core, east and west on the Gardiner through downtown also looking good, and no problems on the 410, just some minor delays filling in through Sandalwood. Emergencies can catch you off guard, so it's important that you know what your insurance covers. 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With the latest traffic, I'm Samantha Diaz.
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Joy Radio remembering Joni Lamb, co-founder, president of Daystar, and host of Joni Table Talk, recently added to our programming lineup. She passed away yesterday at the age of 65. Here's Samantha Ebert on Joy.

0: Joy Radio, wherever you are. Samantha Ebert, Ryan Ellis, and For King and Country before that. 6:16, James Curtis on the drive. I think we can all agree that it's a tough, often thankless job. The care and attention moms give, the worrying that keeps them up at night, all of the little details they keep track of for the household and her family's lives running smoothly. And while we all try to give our moms in our lives their justly earned accolades, be it our own mother, the mothers of our children, or the friends who have achieved honorary mom status, the truth is that all too often they don't get enough credit. It's Mother's Day on Sunday, a special time to show all these important ladies in our lives our appreciation. The perfect opportunity each year to remind mom how much she's loved and appreciated and noticed. Of course, she would certainly be happy to be appreciated at other times of the year as well. It's a time-honored tradition of recognizing the women in our lives who raised us, dried our tears, and well, mothered us. Everyone has one or has someone who is like a mother to them. Here's a chance to shower her with gifts, take her to a fancy dinner, or make her a homemade card. What moms want most is to be surrounded by the love of family. Knowing the people they love are safe, sound, and healthy is a mom's number one priority. It could be a simple phone call, a text, a card, or a letter. Better yet, a visit, or plan an outing to show your mom you appreciate her. Or you can share memories of your mother if you've lost that important figure in your life. And it doesn't have to be limited to your own mom either. This is a great way to let any woman, mom, grandma, aunt, or friend know that she's had a positive impact on the world around her. Now, it's a busy weekend for florists, and more telephone calls are made on Mother's Day than any other day of the year. Happy Mother's Day to all the awesome moms. Well, a sun cloud mix for today. Small possibility of some isolated showers later on with a high of 15. Partly cloudy tonight with a low of 5. Tomorrow, a mix of sun and cloud. Chance of some late day showers and 15. For Mother's Day on Sunday, cloudy and 14. Right now, cloudy, 5 degrees.
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The Jays beginning a three-game weekend series with the Angels tonight in Toronto. The Toronto FC hosting Inter Miami tomorrow. 6:22, here's Brandon Murphy. Look what grace can do on Joy Radio. This

0: Danny Gokey on Joy Radio, wherever you are. We also heard from Josiah Queen, Brandon Murphy, and Matthew West in that set. Finally, Friday. Hey, do you have a favorite track that you'd like to hear this morning? One of your song requests at 7 o'clock. You can call me right now to get yours in the hat. 877-JOY-1250. 1-877-569-1250. It's 6:32. Samantha has her eyes on traffic this morning. How's it going?
1: Earlier problems on the 400 southbound still ongoing. A center lane is blocked on the approach to the 401 ramps. It's backed up from Finch as a result of this collision. East 401 also slow going. We still have problems in the express at Mississauga Road affecting a right lane, and it remains slow from Pearson over to the 400 as well. Some slowdowns now filling in westbound on the 401 from the Scarborough Town Center over towards the Allen Road, and the DVP 401 to Eglinton is backed up. Have your kids outgrown their clothes, toys, or sports equipment? 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With the latest traffic, I'm Samantha Diaz.

140 years ago today, a pharmacy in Atlanta sold the first Coca-Cola, the original flavor containing cocaine. It got popular really fast. Here's Blanca and Jacqueline.

0: Joy Radio, wherever you are. Blanca with Jacqueline Carr. We the Kingdom before that. It's James Curtis with you at 6:39. If you're looking for some family fun activities this weekend, besides the busy restaurants with Mother's Day brunches and dinners, tomorrow at Sankofa Square at Yonge and Dundas, a pick-your-own tulip experience. 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Also, 15,000 free tulips being given away at Nathan Phillips Square, the annual event commemorating the anniversary of the liberation of the Netherlands during the Second World War. That victory made possible through the courage, sacrifice, and dedication of Canadian men and women whose efforts played a pivotal role. Bike Fest at Celebration Square in Mississauga as well, the ultimate kickoff to the cycling season. Tomorrow and Sunday, an Asian Heritage Month celebration at Mel Lastman Square. 2 days of live performances, over 90 local vendors from food to vintage to art and lots more. Or how about celebrating Mother's Day at the Toronto Botanical Garden in North York, a garden oasis offering a peaceful setting to honor mothers, grandmothers, and the maternal figures who nurture and inspire us every day. There's the Toronto Supermom Walk and Run for Parkinson's at Downsview Park, a celebration of strength, connection, and community. And you can fish license-free all weekend long throughout the province. The Jays hosting the Angels, the Toronto FC in town as well, playing the Inter-Miami FC tomorrow afternoon. And by the way, the DVD closed all weekend for infrastructure maintenance and prepping for the FIFA World Cup. We're in for a mix of sun and cloud today. Small possibility of some isolated showers with a high of 15. Partly cloudy tonight, down to 5. Tomorrow, a sun-cloud mix. Chance of some late-day showers and 15. For Mother's Day on Sunday, cloudy and 14. Right now, cloudy skies, 5 degrees.
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Another 7 cents less for gas this morning, dropping to 183.9 per liter on average at most GTA stations. 649, Sterling John on Joy.

Told my wife that she should make sure she gets all of her housework and chores done tomorrow so she can enjoy Mother's Day on Sunday. I'll be sleeping on the couch tonight. Here's Zach Williams on Joy. I know.

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Call me at 877-JOY-1250, 1-877-569-1250. Picking one to play next on Joy 656, here's Phil Wickham and Crowder.

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4: 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James Curtis is live on the drive, bringing the beats, the energy, and the weekend vibes you've been waiting for. 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

0: Finally Friday, Jordan Armstrong with My God on Joy Radio, wherever you are, bragging about our Creator, our Father. He never backs down and never loses. Thanks to Carly from Mississauga for that song request, and that's how we kick off Friday mornings. It's your chance to help me with the music playlist. 5 degrees, a mix of sun and cloud to wrap up the work week, perhaps a pop-up shower, a high of 15 this afternoon. Let's see how the roads are shaping up this morning. What's happening, Samantha?
1: Two center lanes remain blocked on the 400 southbound at the 401 following a much earlier collision. It is a bumper-to-bumper as a result. East 401, the express pass, Mississauga Road, a collision still affecting the right lane. If you're out on the McCowan northbound ramp to the East 401, that's closed with a stalled vehicle. Out on the DVP into and out of the downtown core, no problems, but slow going from the 401 to Eglinton. The Don Valley Parkway will be closed from 11 p.m. on Friday, May 8th to 5 a.m. on Monday, May 11th for maintenance, cleaning, and inspection. Expect delays and plan alternate routes. Learn more at toronto.ca/DVP. With the latest traffic, I'm Samantha Diaz.
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2: Ephesians 4:32 says, "Be kind and loving to each other and forgive each other just as God forgave you in Christ." This is Max Lucado. Because Jesus has forgiven us, we can forgive others. Because He lives in us, you and I can do the same. "Oh, I could never do that," you object. "The hurt is so deep. Just seeing the person makes me cringe." Perhaps that's the problem. You're seeing too much of the wrong person. Try shifting your glance away from the one who hurt you and setting your eyes on the one who has saved you. Please understand, relationships don't thrive because the guilty are punished, but because the innocent are merciful. Are there any relationships in your world thirsty for mercy? Is there anyone who needs to be assured of your grace? Jesus made sure His disciples had no reason to doubt His love. Why don't you do the same? This is Max Lucado.
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Joy Radio remembers Joni Lamb, co-founder and president of Daystar, and host of Joni Table Talk, recently added to our programming lineup. She passed away yesterday at the age of 65. Here's Need to Breathe and Tori Kelly.

0: Joy Radio, wherever you are. Renee, Need to Breathe with Tori Kelly and Fresh IE before that. It's 7:16, James Curtis on the drive. I think we can all agree that it's a tough, often thankless job. The care and attention that moms give, the worrying that keeps them up at night, all of the little details they keep track of for the household and their family lives running smoothly. And while we all try to give the moms in our lives their justly earned accolades, be it our own mother or mothers of our children or the friends who have achieved honorary mom status, the truth is that all too often they don't get enough credit, do they? It's Mother's Day on Sunday, a special time to show all those important ladies in our lives some appreciation, the perfect opportunity each year to remind mom how much she's loved, how much she's appreciated, how much she's noticed. Of course, she would certainly be happy to be appreciated at other times of the year as well. It's a time-honored tradition of recognizing the women in our lives who raised us, dried our tears, and, well, mothered us. Everyone has one or has someone who is like a mother to them. Here's a chance to shower her with gifts, take her to a fancy dinner, or make her a homemade card. What moms want most is to be surrounded by the love of family. Knowing the people they love are safe, sound, and healthy is a mom's number one priority. It could be a simple phone call, a text, a card, even a letter. Better yet, a visit, or plan an outing to show your mom that you appreciate her. And that you can also share memories of your mother if you've lost that important figure in your life. And it doesn't have to be limited to your own mother either. This is a great day to let any woman, mom, grandma, aunt, or friend, know that she's had a positive impact on the world around her. And it's a busy weekend for florists, and more telephone calls are made on Mother's Day than any other day of the year. Happy Mother's Day to all the awesome moms. Well, a sun cloud mix for your Friday. Small possibility of some isolated showers this afternoon with a high of 15. Partly cloudy tonight, down to 5. Tomorrow, a mix of sun and cloud, chance of some late day showers, and 15. For Mother's Day on Sunday, cloudy and 14. Right now, cloudy skies, 5 degrees.
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The Jays beginning a three-game weekend series with the Angels tonight in Toronto. 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

0: Kobe James on Joy Radio, wherever you are. Kate Thompson, Dante Bowe, and Elevation Rhythm in that set as well. 7:32, Samantha here with a check on the morning commute. How's it shaping up?
1: Two center lanes remain blocked on the 400 southbound at the 401 following a much earlier collision. It is a bumper-to-bumper as a result. East 401, the Express Pass, Mississauga Road, a collision still affecting the right lane. If you're out on the McCowan northbound ramp to the East 401, that's closed with a stalled vehicle. Out on the DVP into and out of the downtown core, no problems, but slow going from the 401 to Eglinton. The Don Valley Parkway will be closed from 11 p.m. on Friday, May 8th to 5 a.m. on Monday, May 11th for maintenance, cleaning, and inspection. Expect delays and plan alternate routes. Learn more at toronto.ca/DVP. With the latest traffic, I'm Samantha Diaz.

0: Joy Radio, wherever you are. Jet Trouble, David Leonard before that. It's James Curtis with you at 7:38. If you're looking for some family fun activity this weekend, besides the busy restaurants with Mother's Day brunches and dinners, of course, tomorrow at Sankofa Square at Young Dundas, pick your own tulip experience. Handpick your favorite blooms. Create a personalized bouquet that's as unique as mom. Also, 15,000 free tulips will be given away at Nathan Phillips Square, the annual event commemorating the anniversary of the liberation of the Netherlands during the Second World War. That victory was made possible through the courage, sacrifice, and dedication of Canadian men and women whose efforts played a pivotal role. Bike Fest at Celebration Square in Mississauga as well, the ultimate kickoff to the cycling season. Tomorrow and Sunday, an Asian Heritage Month celebration at Mel Lastman Square. 2 days of live performances, over 90 local vendors from food to vintage to art and lots more. Or how about celebrating Mother's Day at the Toronto Botanical Garden in North York, a garden oasis offering a peaceful setting to honor mothers, grandmothers, and the maternal figures who nurture and inspire us every day. There's the Toronto Supermom Walk and Run for Parkinson's at Downsview Park, a celebration of strength, connection, and community. And you can fish license-free all weekend long throughout the province. The Jays hosting the Angels, the Toronto FC also in town playing Inter-Miami tomorrow afternoon. And by the way, as Samantha mentioned earlier, the DVD closed all weekend for infrastructure, maintenance, and prepping for the FIFA World Cup. Well, we've got a sun cloud mix for today. Small possibility of some isolated showers with a high of 15 this afternoon. Partly cloudy tonight, down to a low of 5. Tomorrow, a mix of sun and cloud, a chance of some late day showers and 15. For Mother's Day on Sunday, cloudy and 14. Right now, 5 degrees.
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4: 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I'm Holly Taylor for Good Company, and let's just dive right into God's Word. 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

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It's 10 to 8. Here's Sanctus Real, Dare to Hope on Joy Radio.

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James Curtis on the drive. Hope you have a great weekend. Let's get back together again first thing Monday morning, okay? 7:53, Madison Watkins on Joy.

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1: Men, women, children, are we going to put ourselves under the authority of God's word? Are we going to believe what God says so clearly he means and is right?

0: time again today for Live in the Light. My name's Shannon, and I am talking with you today from our studio with Pastor Robbie as we step into a new series called Unless the Lord Builds the House. And Robbie, we are not holding back on this one. We are starting strong and convicting with a message on marriage.
1: Yes, marriage. Unless the Lord builds my marriage, let's go. So we're going to focus on what the Bible focuses on, specifically as it pertains to Ephesians chapter 5. So we're going to have a message for the wives, and then we're going to have a message for the husbands. So again, husbands, when it's not your turn, stay humble. And wives, when it's not your turn, I also recommend stay humble. But hey, this is going to be controversial in the sense of we're going right into the heart of what our society likes and doesn't like. And I'm excited to do that because we need the truth. It's the truth that sets us free. God's design for marriage is absolutely spectacular and awesome. When we do it His way, we win and we are blessed. And that's what I hope will happen through these messages right now. So again, a little bit controversial. Yes, praise the Lord. But I hope tremendously encouraging. Praise the Lord. So Shannon, we should get after it. And we start doing this message, again, specifically speaking to wives.
0: Yes, and please don't cut us off if you're not a wife right now. Because maybe you will be someday, or maybe you have been at some point, or maybe you know a wife and you could share some wisdom, because God wrote a book for us to read and His word is clear. So let's get rolling. Unless the Lord builds my marriage, from Ephesians chapter 5.
1: Please open your Bibles to Ephesians chapter 5. You can keep your Bible open in Ephesians 5 until next week, because we're going to be there for part 2, Lord willing as well, and just carry on from where we end today. Of course, we're continuing in our series on the home, our series title, as it says this, The Lord Must Build Our House. The Lord Must Build Our House. Hey, I just want to remind you, in this series, we're not interested in the advice or the design for our homes from the world. We're not interested at all. We are very, very interested in the Lord's wisdom and the Lord's design for the house and for the home. We desperately need the wisdom of God, and that's why we're here again, really just going so much against the culture of our day, but we're delighting again in the truth of God's word as we do so. One of the areas the Lord is very interested in giving us His wisdom. It's just good for us to say some things out loud too, right? Like, God really, really wants us to have His wisdom in terms of our lives, and He's doing that again for us today. He's not trying to win over the culture. He's trying to transform hearts and to result in His own glory. So one of the areas He's very interested in giving us His wisdom is regards, of course, to marriage. I want to remind you, or maybe inform you for the first time, when you come to the Bible, scriptures, the Word of God, the Bible begins explaining to us that the first cosmos, this earth, the first cosmos was created for the marriage of Adam and Eve. I want you to think about that. That's the reality. The earth was formed, and it was ultimately formed to dwell, again, Adam and Eve and humanity in the context of a marriage between a man and a woman. I also want you to realize, or maybe you haven't thought of this before, that the second cosmos, which is the new heavens and the new earth, the second cosmos will also be created for a marriage between Christ and His church. So think about that. The Bible begins and ends with marriage. The wraparound concept for all the scriptures is the idea of marriage. And so God cares so much about marriage. So the fundamental question then is that we would want to ask, what does marriage look like, again, that the Lord builds? If the Lord builds a marriage, what does this marriage look like? We're going to answer these questions, as I said, in two parts. Week number one is for wives, and week number two is going to be for husbands. We start today with wives because that's what comes first in Ephesians chapter 5. A word of advice from me to husbands today. If you're a husband here or you're a man here, I would stay quiet, okay? I would advise you to just not say anything. Your turn is coming, and trust me, your turn is coming. So I would just say, keep your mouth closed, and you can let me do the talking for you. We trust the Holy Spirit will lead us in that way as well. Our sermon title then is this today. Listen, Unless the Lord Builds My Marriage, part one for wives. Unless the Lord Builds My Marriage, part one for wives. I also want to say this too right now, okay? Both parts are essential. I'll say that many times today. You cannot just hear part one, and you cannot just hear part two. You got to hear one and two. They go together. We don't have all the time today to unpack both one and two in Ephesians 5, but again, it is absolutely essential that you hear part one and you come back or listen to part two. Again, you cannot separate them. They are absolutely, essentially go together as in God's word and again, His instruction for our lives. So let's start here, Ephesians 5. I want you to look at, let's start with verse 20. Verse 20 says this, giving thanks always and for everything to God the Father in the name of our Lord Jesus Christ, notice, submitting to one another out of reverence for Christ. Now he breaks down, what does mutual submission look like? What does submission look like, again, in various aspects of the reality of our lives? He starts off with marriage, husbands and wives. Verse 22, wives, submit to your own husbands as to the Lord. For the husband is the head of the wife, even as Christ, notice, is the head of the church, his body, and is himself its savior. Now, as the church submits to Christ, so also wives should submit in everything to their husbands. Verse 25, husbands, love your wives as Christ loved the church and gave himself up for her. Now, it's hard for us to read a passage that's more countercultural than the one that we just read. I mean, even as I read it, we feel a bit of tension, don't we? I mean, just like even as we read it, we're like, wow, we don't hear this a lot in the days that we live or ever hear it outside again in everyday society and culture. Now, what we must remember though, just some fundamental understanding and truths. What we must remember is this truth we just read has not changed since it was written. It has not changed since God wrote it, since the Holy Spirit again inspired human authors to put it down. So what has changed? Well, what has changed since this was written is culture. Culture has changed. And culture, again, has changed. And really, in many ways, the vast amount of change as pertaining to the truth we read in this passage right here has actually just taken place in the last few decades. You can easily argue that until the 1960s with the rise of the feminist movement, this stuff really wasn't under question. It's just been the last several decades that culture and the warp speed of society and this new understanding of all the things that we used to know, again, as generations, not saying perfectly, but certainly a historical look at that is true. It's good for us to be aware of that as well. So the fundamental question we're asking, and then this truth has not changed since it was written. It is the very design of God. We have to really ask ourselves this question as we start. Who is smarter and wiser? Who is smarter and wiser? Is it the infinitely wise and fallible God? Or is it the sinful, fallen, and broken society? Who's smarter? Man, that's really the question for this entire series. Am I going to build my life upon the infinitely wise, infallible, all-knowing God and what he says so clearly in his word? Or I'm going to reject the infinitely wise God and I will pursue a path on my own following the lack of wisdom from a sinful, fallen, and broken society? That really is the crux of our entire series. And you have to decide. Because a lot of people are going with the world, led by the prince of the power of the air called Satan. And they're flowing down the easy road, full out stream of culture and society, leading to death and destruction. But for those who follow Jesus Christ, who love the Lord Jesus Christ, they submit to the authority of his word and the reality of God's wisdom. And they understand God knows his ways work. I may not always understand perfectly in my own heart and mind, but I'm trusting in God again that he has written these things down for my best interest and resulting in his greatest glory. That is the fundamental thing that we're trying to decide again in this series with every issue that we bring up. So the first point then is this. When the Lord builds a marriage, we learn this today, number one, wives will believe in the beauty of submission. When the Lord builds a marriage, wives will believe in the beauty of submission. Now, someone will ask me, Robbie, why do you start there? Well, because the Bible starts there. Verse 22, wives, submit to your own husbands as to the Lord. Now, how much clearer can God's word be here? When it comes to a wife, a genuinely saved, Christ-centered Christian, again, wife, when it comes to a wife who is beautiful in the Lord, when it comes to a wife who is precious in the sight of God, 1 Peter 3, she knows and she fully knows, listen, that submission is the will of God. She knows that. She doesn't try to fight against that truth. She understands that biblical submission results in glory to God. Now, some are saying right now, well, that's easy to say, but that's not enough. You're saying, I need to understand why. I so agree with that statement. We're going to ask and answer questions like this. Why is submission so often treated as the S word? But also, why is submission supernaturally beautiful? And it is. in its context, in the combination, we're going to say this a ton today, the combination of Ephesians 5, of a husband who loves his wife as Christ loves the church, essentially imperative, and then submission takes on a whole new look. A wife who submits to Christ, a husband again loving his wife, Christ loves the church, man, you have a supernaturally beautiful marriage. Why is submission beautiful? Well, let's answer according to our text. We have a few subpoints here on the screen beside me, behind me. Why is submission beautiful? One, because it's as to the Lord. Because it's as to the Lord. That's fundamental in our text. Look at verse 22. Wives, submit to your own husbands as to the Lord. The most important words there are in that phrase, as to the Lord. So submission is ultimately rooted in the glory of God. That's what that's saying right there. The wife that believes in submission is the wife that believes in Christ and his will. Wives, submit to your husbands, again, as, why? Because as to the Lord. So again, fundamental, I love bottom lining things. I love being as clear as we possibly can be. In other words, then, to reject submission so clearly is to reject the Lord. It's to reject the will of God. Because wives will submit again as to the Lord, as it says right here. This is fundamentally about the Lord Jesus Christ. You say, okay, but I need to know more. Again, I agree. What this verse is teaching is that the submission of the wife is ultimately rooted in her submission to the Lord Jesus Christ first. And again, fundamentally, let's understand what's happening here. God's word is very clear. So for all of us right now, we have to decide, are we going to fundamentally submit to Jesus Christ and his word? Am I going to submit, all of us, men, women, children, are we going to put ourselves under the authority of God's word? Are we going to believe what God says so clearly he means and is right? Or will we rebel and reject God's word and not submit to the authority again of what he says? Again, that's the first step, loved ones. The first step is we see what God's word is saying. Will I submit under this or will I follow a sinful, broken society? Those who submit to the authority of the Lord Jesus Christ, this is where it begins for a husband again or for a wife as well. Fundamentally, before this is an act of love towards her husband, before that, and more importantly, this is an act of submission to the Lord Jesus Christ from a wife and her love and adoration for the Lord Jesus Christ as well. That's where this begins. Why is submission beautiful? Because it's as to the Lord. Now, I'm going to ask the women and wives to be patient today. There's a lot of clarity coming. There's a lot of theology and application coming in this marriage. But I'm trying to lay a foundation again as to why submission is beautiful. The first thing we see, because it's as to the Lord. This is about the woman, the wife, before the Lord, before anything else. Secondly, why is submission beautiful? Because it's a timeless command. Look at verse 23. For the husband is the head of the wife, even as Christ is the head of the church, his body, and is himself his savior or its savior. So this is so beautiful when it's properly understood, okay? The God-given authority to the husband over his home. And the explanation for this is because Christ, even as Christ, is the head of the church. Now, what I need you to see in verse 23, notice this is not a cultural argument. This is a timeless command. As the husband is the head of the wife, even as Christ is the head of the church. The moment Paul by the Holy Spirit says, even as Christ is the head of the church, we learn here this design by God, this command by God, this instruction, this doesn't change with each generation. This doesn't change with each century. This doesn't change with cultural tides, ebbs and flows. This doesn't change with nations. This doesn't change no matter what. This is rooted in a timeless, eternal command, ultimately relating to Christ and his church. So we see here, this just doesn't go with whatever fad society is following. This is rooted in the very design of God, again, going back even to the reality of eternity. Now, the example is, the husband's the head of the wife as Christ is the head of the church. How is Christ the head of the church? How does he lead? Christ leads with love. He leads with guidance. He protects. He provides. He comforts. He cares. He has compassion. Again, he loves. He loves extraordinarily, supernaturally, his church. And this is how the husband is to lead his wife. Again, I'm telling you, part two next week, man, part two is essential for everything that's happening here today as well. We need to take both again as they go together. I also want you to see this, the context in Ephesians 5, right? So the husband's head of the wife, Christ is head of the church. But in Ephesians 5, we learn here in verse 18, Ephesians 5, verse 18, can you see it there? It says, but be filled with the Spirit. But be filled with the Spirit. Here we see then the reality that when you have believers in the Lord Jesus Christ, and this is for all believers, not just obviously those who are married, for those who are filled with the Holy Spirit of God, the expectation is, listen, you give me a husband filled with the Spirit of God. You give me a wife filled with the Spirit of God. You give me a marriage that's going to be supernaturally beautiful in the Lord Jesus Christ. You're filled with the Spirit. You're bearing the fruit of the Spirit. You're filled with the Spirit. Man, you are pursuing righteousness. You are rejecting sin. You give me a husband filled with God's Spirit. You give me a wife filled with God's Spirit. And it's going to be good. And it's going to be exciting. You look at verse 21, though, again, as the context unfolds, filled with God's Spirit, verse 21, and then submitting to one another out of reverence for Christ. So Paul, by the Holy Spirit now, is introducing this idea of submission, which every single one of us must, again, partake in one way or another. We are all submitting to the authority that God has given to us in our lives. And what Paul does by the Holy Spirit now, he breaks down, well, what does submission look like in three specific categories of our lives that affect us every day. He starts with husband and wives. He goes to parents and children as Ephesians 6 starts, and he ends with masters and servants, the workplace. And he details submission in each of those three categories. He begins right here, though, with the home, the family, the marriage, again, of a husband and wife, and specifically as it relates to wives and their husbands. I want to point this out too, okay? Whenever a genuine Christian marriage goes wrong, whenever, every single time that a Christian marriage goes wrong and starts to suffer, one of two things has happened, 100% guaranteed. Either the husband has failed to submit to the authority of the Lord Jesus Christ, or the wife has failed to submit to the authority of the Lord Jesus Christ. Every single time a marriage starts to fall apart and starts to suffer, either the husband or the wife or both have failed to submit to the Lord Jesus Christ and his word. They have failed to spend time with Jesus. They have failed to spend time in his word. They have failed to listen to his instruction. They have gone their own way. They have followed the pathway of sin. They have rejected the pathway of God. Every single time a marriage goes wrong, it's that simple. Again, it's deep, but it is that simple. There's a failure to submit to the authority of the Lord Jesus Christ. So the Bible's telling us right here is when a husband is doing what Christ has commanded him to do in the strength he provides, and when a woman or a wife is doing what the Lord Jesus Christ has commanded her to do in the strength and the power of the Holy Spirit under Jesus Christ, then you have a recipe for beauty and joy and glory. Why submission? Because it's as to the Lord, it's a timeless command, and thirdly, we see this because it is the design of God. Why is submission beautiful? Because it's the design of God. Again, look at verse 24. It says, now as the church submits to Christ, so also wives should submit in everything to their husbands. Okay, so that's loaded. Now wives, don't panic. Okay, context is coming. Okay, patience, patience. I want you to notice this, okay? When it means that wives are to submit in everything, again, to their husbands, essentially it means this. It means that there are no areas of your life that are hidden from your husband. There's no area of your life that you have compartments. Well, this is mine. No, you're one flesh together. Who you are is, again, unveiled and fully clear, again, for husband and wife to see again within one another. A way to look at this is this way, too. So the church is not subject to Christ in certain areas, but then offering their own in others. That doesn't work. The church is not like, okay, Jesus, you can have this part, but this part's all ours and forget it. No, the church is like fully, again, presenting itself fully to the Lord Jesus Christ. And that's what a marriage should look like. There's nothing hidden or this part you don't get, you know, any say, whatever it is. And so what we're learning here in verse 24, what this becomes again, is a biblical understanding of God-ordained roles. And let me state emphatically here at this point of this message too. These commands here in Ephesians 5, particularly verses 22 to 24, they have nothing to do with inequality or inferiority. Nothing. I got to be as clear as I can about that. Let me stay in the positive. Men and women are 100% equal under God. Men and women are 100% equal under God. But listen, listen. But they are not the same. This is not an issue of equality. It's an issue of sameness. And that's key. And there's a distinction. I mean, have you looked at men and women recently? They're different. They're different. I don't care what it says there. They're different. They're different. Look at a man. Look at a woman. They are created and designed differently. Praise God. Amen. Praise God. Like, that's glory. That's awesome. That is what God intended again. And it is very, very clear. You will never be able to change the reality of creation. Men and women, fully equal. Fully equal. Listen, not the same. Praise God. We're not the same. That's so good. I'm so excited. We're not the same, but we're fully equal. A powerful biblical explanation of this is found in the Trinity itself. The Trinity, one God, three persons, Father, Son, Holy Spirit. The Father is God, the Son is God, the Holy Spirit is God. Fully, fully equal. Listen, not the same. The Father, Son, Holy Spirit are not the same. Let's take it in terms of salvation. The Father plans salvation. Jesus, the Son, executes the plan of salvation. And the Holy Spirit applies the reality of salvation in our lives. All God, not the same. Furthermore, the Son submits to the Father. Like literally this morning in my Bible readings, I was in Matthew 26. I didn't think of this until last service I was preaching. I'm like, oh yeah, this morning. And I read this morning, Matthew 26. And Jesus says, again, he's agonizing in the garden. He's contemplating crucifixion. He's contemplating bearing the weight of sin on our behalf. And he says, Father, is there any other way? But not my will, your will be done. Submission, fully God, submission to the Father. The Holy Spirit submits to the Father, and the Holy Spirit submits to the Son. Jesus Christ sends the Holy Spirit, again, to be our comfort and our helper, again, when Jesus Christ ascends to heaven. Say it again, in the Trinity, beautiful and awesome. All God, not an issue of equality, an issue of sameness. And they submit, again, there is submission from the Son to the Father, submission from the Holy Spirit to the Father and the Son. And that's a beautiful way to understand and picture, again, the equality within a marriage, but not the same. There's a difference in roles to the glory of God. At this stage, I want to take several moments to understand, this is very important for this time, the message, to understand what biblical submission is not. And these will be, again, on the screen beside me and behind me here. Number one, let's understand this. Biblical submission is not about inferiority. We just covered that in detail. Number two is this. Biblical submission is not to men in general. If you look at verse 22, it says, wives, submit to your own husband. Okay, so this is very clear. 1 Peter 3 also says this as well. This is a command then of submission within marriage only. Now, we are all commanded to submit to our authorities and to submit to our leaders. I understand all that. But this specific command of a woman to a man is only within marriage, okay? In the context of marriage, right? So in my marriage, my wife, Jill, she is called and commanded to submit to the leadership, again, in my home. My wife is not called to submit to any other man in the room the same way. Praise God for that. All right. That's between her and I in the context and same where you are right now. Again, this is again in the context of a marriage and one home. Thirdly, biblical submission is never following your husband into sin ever. So as to the Lord, verse 22 also means Christ will never ask you to disobey his commands or will. Make sure we understand that so clearly. Jesus Christ will never ask you to disobey his command. He will never ask you to sin. So any husband that leads or pressures his wife into sin, let me be as clear as I can, he's a spiritual fraud. Any husband that seeks to lead his wife against the will of God and specifically into sin is a total doofus and a spiritual fraud. That is not biblical submission. Fourthly, biblical submission, ladies, is not losing your personality or denying your giftedness. The beauty of a biblical marriage is the complement of the two becoming one flesh. It's so powerful. It's so beautiful. It's just so awesome. Every single woman brings into marriage wisdom, intellect, giftedness, expertise, incredible beauty and competency, again, into every marriage. The longer I married, my wife and I were about to Lord willing, come up to 25 years this coming June. And one of the things that I often marvel and say to my Jill, I just say, you are a gift to me. You are in a way that I couldn't possibly understood. You're one, you know, cause you just see God's design. You see strengths and weaknesses and you see strengths and weaknesses. You see the strengths come together and you're like, man, like, so in 2003, we met with leaders in Chicago for the idea of planting this church.

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2: Happy and blessed Mother's Day to all the moms out there. I want to thank you for literally taking the call of God on motherhood seriously. God bless you. I know that you are creating a legacy. You're creating a wonderful opportunity for the next generation to grow and be mighty men and women of God. I'm bringing you a message on Deborah, a mother in Israel.
3: Turn with me, please, to the book of Judges. The book of Judges, chapter 4 and part of chapter 5. Here, in Judges chapter 4, we are introduced to a great woman of God, a woman who was decisive, who was courageous, and her name was Deborah. Deborah delivered Israel by making decisive commitment to doing the will of God, come what may. But here also we are going to be introduced to a man, a weak, indecisive, an uncommitted man by the name of Barak. Hear me right, please. If you know anything about the book of Judges, you would know. You would know that this is a period of history right after Joshua, led by the power of God, to enter into the promised land victoriously over Jericho and the walls fall of Jericho, and then taking the people of God into the promised land that God promised them. But just as God had warned them through Moses in the wilderness before they got to the promised land, He warned them more than once. He said, once you go to the promised land, once you get prosperous, once you get comfortable in the promised land, you are tempted to turn your back on me. And that's exactly what happened. Exactly what happened. The one sentence that you hear in the book of Judges over and over and over and over again is this: the children of Israel forgotten the Lord their God. They have forgotten the Lord their God. And everyone did what is right in their own eyes. And in every time of those rebellion times, and you see several of them throughout the book of Judges, every time when they rebel against God, God basically takes His hand, protective hand off them. And then they get into trouble with their neighbors, with the Canaanites particularly. And then when they get into the misery of under the chains of the Canaanites, they cry out to God, oh God, deliver us. And God sends them a deliverer whom they call the judge. This happened ad nauseum. During this specific time, God raised a woman by the name of Deborah. Deborah was a prophetess and a judge during that time in Israel's history. Chapter 4, verse 1. Look at it with me, please. And the people of Israel, again, underline it in your Bible, again, did what is evil in the sight of the Lord after Ehud died. Now, Ehud was the judge immediately before Deborah that God raised to deliver Israel. But then, as soon as he died, they went back to their miserable way of turning their backs on the Lord and doing their own thing. And so after Ehud, God raises Deborah. The Canaanites in the Bible are always a symbol of Satan, just like Pharaoh is a type of Satan in the Old Testament. Here we see the Canaanites would inch their way toward the people of God. Not coming out and attack from up front, no, no. They inch their way, inch by inch by inch, just like what Satan does. Satan does not come and attack us at the forefront because he knows that raises our defenses. But he inches one temptation at the time, one step at the time, an inch at the time. Why? Because he knows he doesn't want to alarm us. And then we become aware of his deception. Please listen to me. Satan is so patient. He is so insidious. And by the time sometimes we wake up, it could be too late. Listen, I have seen with those two eyes and ears in ministry, individuals, pastors, and churches, and whole denominations who once were on fire for Jesus just a few years earlier. Now they are in a grip of apostasy and full retreat, spiritually speaking. Here in Judges chapter 4, you see the Canaanites edging, slowly but surely. And before they knew it, they were in the neighborhood. They were right there. Oh, beloved, please listen to me. If there is a time for decision and for a total commitment to Christ, it's now. Amen. If there's ever a time for Christian believers to reject mediocrity, it is now. If there's ever a time for Bible-believing Christians to unite and stop fighting, it is now. I absolutely love the way Deborah describes herself. Look at chapter 5, verse 7. Look at the way she describes herself. She did not give herself a lofty title, which she could have. She did not give herself a high-ranking position, which she could have. She simply said, I, Deborah, arose as a mother in Israel. As a mother in Israel. Listen to me. There can be no more exultant title than a title of mother. She could have called herself Deborah the judge, or Deborah the deliverer, or Deborah the prophetess. But none of these titles ranked higher than the honor and the respect of a mother in Israel. There is something that is extremely sensitive here that I want to deal with because it's very, very important historically. According to traditions and the values of the ancient Hebrew culture at the time, and it was this: when a woman rose up to lead the nation, it was God's way of shaming the men in that nation. It was God's way of saying to the men, you have abdicated your leadership responsibility. You have abandoned the role of leaders. You have wimped out on God. And so God, in order to humiliate the men, he placed courageous Deborah to be in charge. You say, oh, Michael, where do you get this? How do you know this? Well, again, I go back to the Word of God. The principle is found in Isaiah chapter 3 throughout the Scripture, but Isaiah 3:12 expresses biblical principle beautifully. When God was fed up with his people, with their vacillating, with their compromise, he said, my people are oppressed by little children, and women rule over them. Oh, my people, your guides misled you, and they have swallowed up the cause of your path. In other words, God is saying to his people, you're a bunch of children. You're behaving like a bunch of children. You're scared like a bunch of children. Now look with me, please, at the text again. Look at the text, verses 6 and 7 of Judges 4. Ineffectual Barak, he was the head of the army. He's the commander of the army of the living God. That is a very important position. Okay? When he started wimping out, when he started vacillating, God sent Deborah to challenge him. And here's what she said to him. Listen carefully. Has not the Lord, God of Israel, commanded you? Again, if you have your Bible, underline the word commanded you. Has not the Lord God of Israel commanded you? Go gather the men on Mount Tabor, and I will draw out Sisera. Now, Sisera is the leader of the army of the Canaanites, the enemies. And here comes the most crucial sentence, perhaps, in this whole message, and don't miss it. Please don't miss it. I will give Sisera into your hand. How can you be more clear than that? She did not say God suggested or God requested. No, she said God commanded you, Barak. God commanded you. Oh, beloved, God's message could not be clearer. But there's something about Deborah's character that if you miss it, you miss the whole message. You really would. Just don't miss it. Something about her character is the heart of the message here. While she was bold and courageous, she was not ambitious for her own glory. She fully recognized Barak's calling. She fully recognized Barak's leadership role.
2: And she fully recognized the role of the commander of God, the army of the living God. And she would not go beyond God's calling on her life. That's why she's amazing. Instead, she pleads with Barak to be faithful to God's calling for his life. She never tried to dominate Barak. She never tried to seize power for herself. She was not a control freak. She never lusted for power. She simply wanted God's will to be done for his people. Can I get an amen?
4: Amen.
2: And so she acted as God's mouthpiece. Watch this. Watch this, please. God gave Barak a divine strategy. He gave Barak a divine promise. He gave Barak a divine calling and a promise of victory. But all who could say, and if you can't see the human in it, that's all right. I will not go without mommy. Verse 8. I will not go to the battle without mommy going with me. No wonder Israel at that time was in such dire straits. If the commander of the army is shrinking from his responsibility, imagine the condition of the rest of the army. Oh, beloved, beloved, beloved, please listen to me. It is only in believing in the promises of God can we truly have the courage to obey God.
4: Amen.
2: This is the problem today. We're not believing the promises of God. Barak's failure of nerves was a failure of faith and trust in the promises of God. Perhaps you can hear the depth of disappointment in Deborah's answer. Verse 9, I will surely go up with you, but you will lose the blessing and the honor that goes with unconditional obedience. She said, the Lord will destroy Sisera at the hand of a woman. She was not talking about herself. I'm going to show you in a minute. She was not talking about herself. She's affirming the biblical principle. She's affirming the biblical principle is that when we lack in courage, God raises women to do the job for us. She was not talking about herself. She was talking about another woman by the name of Jael. By the way, it's J-A-E-L. It's pronounced four different ways. I just pronounce it Jael or Jael. Here she is, conscious of the biblical order. Of the biblical order. Deborah knew that she was God's rebuke to the faithlessness of Israel. Deborah knew that the sovereign God will accomplish his purpose with or without Barak. In fact, one of my anchor verses in the Bible, many of you have heard me say this, is Ephesians 1:11. That God accomplishes all things according to the counsel of his will. If you cooperate with God, you get blessed. If you don't, he'll put you on the shelf and move on and use somebody else. Please listen to me. As your under shepherd, because the only shepherd of this church is Jesus, as your under shepherd, I know and God knows, I have many failures. I have many faults. I have many foibles, but I can tell you as God my witness, I sought with all my heart not only to obey the word of God fully, but to encourage others to do the same. I don't know how many more years, if it's years, that God is going to give me, but I promise you this, that as long as I have breath, I rather die than deviate from obeying the word of God. When Jesus announced his vision for his church in Matthew 16:18, and I stood in that place many times, Caesarea Philippi, I taught from that place many times, where there was an encounter between him and Peter, where Jesus announced a vision for his church. And it's the picture of an army, a mighty force on the move. It's an invading force taking territories from Satan all the way to the gates of hell. And that is why he said the gates of hell shall not, can you say that with me, shall not prevail against the church. And we're all getting scared and running, saying, oh, the world is taking over. No, we need to take over the world.
5: Amen.
2: Surely you know that when a group of Christians, any group of Christians, lose sight of the Lord's vision for His church, when they begin to see themselves as an audience instead of the body of Christ, when they begin to see themselves as spectators to be entertained instead of being the army of the living God, spiritual amnesia will sit in. And churches like that will only last for one generation. And sometimes I never cease to be amazed at how many people always ask, I want to know the will of God for my life. I want to know the will of God for my life. Especially if they want to get out of us something. I want to know the will of God in my life. The Bible tells you what the will of God is. Here it is. I spell it for you. It is the will of God for us to be found faithful. Whatever you are, you be faithful and God will take care of the details. It is the will of God for us to be trusting and obeying His word. And then He'll take care of our enemies. Listen to what Helen Keller once said, another woman who's a great challenge to me. She said, security is nothing but superstition. Avoiding danger is no safer in the long run than outright exposure. Then she continued, life is either a daring adventure or nothing at all. Amen, amen, Sister Keller. Now I come to the rest of the story. The rest of the story is an evidence of how faithful, always faithful, forever faithful God is to His promises. And so He supernaturally defeats the enemies of God. Supernaturally. Chapter 4, verses 11 all the way to 24. I want to summarize it because it's a long passage. Basically, God clicked His fingers. Not that God has fingers, but you understand what I'm talking about. He clicked His fingers and He started running like jackrabbits. Sisera, their leader, fled on foot. He didn't even get a carriage or a horse. He fled on foot all the way to the tent of a woman named Jael. She was the wife of Heber the Kiriath. The Kiriaths at the time were allies of Israel. And Mrs. Jael came to meet Sisera. She said, come into my tent, big boy. I'll take care of you. And boy, did she take care of him. Don't be afraid. Come into my tent. I'm going to cover you. And oh, man, she took care of business. She did exactly what Deborah prophesied a woman will do. She killed the commander of the enemies of God's people. Even when Barak finally went to the battlefield, Deborah in hand, even then, she had to prod him. She had to prod him. She said to him, go up. Go up. This is the day in which the Lord has given Sisera to your hand. Does not the Lord go out before you?
5: Absolutely.
2: Oh, beloved, listen to me. Christian leadership, are you listening? Say amen.
6: Amen.
2: Christian leadership is simply obedience, nothing more and nothing less. If you fully obey God and God's word, you are a leader by definition. And you will stand head and shoulder above most of your peers. Oh, but let me warn you. I need to absolutely warn you. Leaders are often target for cruel criticism, cruel opposition, and cruel anger without cause by the enemies of God. But don't let that deter you from obedience. Don't let that deter you in the least. As long as you know you are doing the will of God as it is revealed in the Word of God, then there will be no need to second guess yourself or defend yourself to critics. Can I get an amen?
6: Amen.
2: Judges 5:6. There's a song of Deborah. It's a song of victory, song of thanksgiving, song of the glory for the glory of God. In order to lead our fallen culture, we have to make a decision and commit ourselves to that decision.
3: We are to be willing to put away our idols, the secret idols. We have to be willing to serve God and God alone, unashamedly, no matter what the culture calls us. When our children were growing up, I often say to them, someone has to lead, might as well be you. Why let the unbelievers lead you? You lead them. And therefore, today, my exhortation to every one of you, men, women, boys, and girls, be a leader in your school, be a leader in your workplace, be a leader in your neighborhood, be a leader wherever God calls you to be this day. For any leadership to be impactful and have a great effect, it has always to be by example. By example. Can't only be in words, only. Look at the part of the song of Deborah. Chapter 5, verse 31. So may all your enemies perish, O Lord, but your friends be like the sun, S-U-N, and he rises in his might. It is my plea for each of us to make a decision and stand firm in that decision. No waffling, no going back, no listening to detractors, no distrusting in God's promises, no self-serving aggrandizement, and above all, no compromising of the Word of God. That is the only way we're going to impact and influence the next generation. Be a friend of God, and you will shine like the sun.
1: Dr. Michael Youssef, with a challenge to stand firmly in obedience. Maybe you'd like to speak with someone about what you heard today and how Dr. Youssef's message challenged you. Well, won't you consider speaking with a Leading the Way pastor or counselor? You can begin your conversation at ltw.org/Jesus.
6: My name is Augustine. I'm in my last year studying statistics at the University of Waterloo. When I started my first year, school was extremely difficult. I had trouble making friends. I just got so burnt out, and I ended up failing some courses.
3: God's Word is saying to everyone here.
6: My mom's been an avid listener of Leading the Way for many years. And when I went back home to BC and told my mom what was going wrong, and she told me to just go and listen to a sermon by Dr. Michael Youssef. I listened to one of his sermons on being joyful in all circumstances. It felt like that he was talking to me individually, as if he was talking directly to me.
3: Because happiness depends on the circumstances. You passed that exam, you got that bonus, you did something happened, it makes you happy. But joy is dependent on what is true about God. You rejoice all.
6: I was listening and I just began to cry. It was just the realization that God had been with me. I just had this overflowing joy and thankfulness. Even through the ups and downs, there's this constant steadiness. These past 3 years, God has really blessed me with friends. As you learn to give everything to God, your will begin to align with God's will. You will just have this inexplicable joy and peace in your life. I'd like to thank Dr. Michael Youssef for preaching his uncompromising truth that comes from the Word of God. There are so many more people that he's impacted, people like me. I would just like to encourage Dr. Michael Youssef through this story.
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9: Proverbs 7 tells us about a young man who wanders to the house of a foolish woman. She tells him, "My husband's not at home. He's gone on a long journey." And then entices him into an immoral relationship. Obviously, this woman has unfulfilled desires at home. Maybe her husband's gone more than she'd like. But rather than looking to God to fulfill the deepest needs and longings of her heart, she focuses on what she doesn't have and then uses sinful means to try to fulfill those desires. I've heard from so many women who do the same thing, responding to problems at home with things like illicit internet relationships or a destructive affair. If there are things you wish were different about your husband, ask God to show you how to respond with wisdom. Focus on what God has given you. Find your satisfaction in Him, and He'll help you avoid foolish choices. With Seeking Him, I'm Nancy DeMoss Waugmuth.
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A warm welcome to our program, Prophecy for Today, where we study biblical prophecy and its application to our daily life. It's a wonderful day to worship God. I'm William Steves. Let's pray. Dear Heavenly Father, thank you for allowing us the privilege of worshiping Christ. We pray you would bless the broadcast today and use your word to work in our hearts. Be honored by our worship, because it's in Jesus' name that we pray. Amen.

Maranatha, friends, the Lord is coming. 1 Corinthians 9:16 through 18. For though I preach the gospel, I have nothing to glory of, for necessity is laid upon me. Yea, woe is unto me, if I preach not the gospel. For if I do this thing willingly, I have a reward, but if against my will, a dispensation of the gospel is committed unto me. What is my reward then? Verily that, when I preach the gospel, I may make the gospel of Christ without charge, that I abuse not my power in the gospel. The Apostle Paul was one of the most prolific preachers and writers of the gospel message in the first century. He spread the gospel around the Roman Empire and wrote almost half of the New Testament. But when he reflects on his work, on his calling, he does not claim credit or seek reward. Rather, he says that he is compelled to proclaim the truth. Necessity is upon him, so he must preach. This should be the reality for all believers. Given the magnitude of the gospel truth, given the horror of the fate of the lost, we all must proclaim the truth with urgency and desperation. Today's letter comes from Nova Scotia. Our listener writes, "Dear brothers and sisters, I pray that God blesses you for the work you're doing in the name of our Lord and Savior, Jesus." We do enjoy the rich blessings of God on our ministry, and we pray that He would likewise bless you as you continue to serve Him. The May edition of the Gospel Standard is available upon request. We here at the People's Gospel Hour would be blessed to hear from you. 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
1: Shall we pray? Father, we bow before thee today and just praise thy wonderful name for thy love to us, for Calvary's cross work, for the precious blood that was shed, for thy presence with us, for the inspired, preserved word of God, for the hope that thou hast given. And then I pray today for those who are not saved. So many are lost. So many are religious but lost. So many are trusting false securities for salvation and will never make heaven. Lord, I pray today for old-fashioned conviction of sin and repentance unto salvation. I pray in Jesus' name, amen. We're thinking of Antichrist. We know that the next great event in prophecy is the coming of the Lord, the rapture, when the dead in Christ shall be raised first. Then we which are alive and remain shall be caught up together with them in the clouds to meet the Lord in the air, and so shall we ever be with the Lord. Then will be revealed Antichrist at the beginning of the tribulation, the great one of 7 long years. And you know, we're looking for the Lord to come daily. And if the Lord does come in the near future, we know that Antichrist is in the world today. Now, don't write and ask me who he is. I have no idea. He'll not be revealed until after the rapture. But all the stage is being set now. Just look at the signs of the times, the apostasy, the lawlessness. And you know the tremendous way that the leaders of the nation are trying to grapple with their problems. They would just love a man to come on the scene who would take over and take the responsibility of running the world. And that man is coming. Now, when the Antichrist is firmly entrenched in authority during the Great Tribulation period, he will be a king of fierce countenance, Daniel 8:23, and the king who does according to his own will, Daniel 11:36. To him will be granted power over all peoples and tongues and nations, Revelation 13:7. Other titles which he will hold point to areas of his particular authority. He will be the Prince of Tyre, Ezekiel 28, the King of Babylon, Isaiah 14, the Assyrian, Isaiah 10, and the Prince of Israel, Ezekiel 21, 25. Friends, we can see all of this, the preparation for it, taking place today. Now, the false prophet who arises at that time as the third member of the Satanic Trinity compels the world to worship the beast and his wonderful image. And my, what an image this is. And the decree goes forth that every human being shall be stamped with the name or the number of the beast, Revelation 13, 16-18. In that time, it's going to be impossible to buy or sell if one does not bear the mark of the beast. In other words, it's going to be a cashless society, a society without cash. Well, friends, we're almost into that today. Have you ever noticed when you go into the larger department stores that they don't want your money? They want a credit card. They want to sell you a credit card. They want everybody to use a credit card. They want a credit card for telephoning. They're even having credit cards today for parking spaces in the streets. And they don't want cash today. They don't want to deal with cash. They want credit cards. And all of that, friends, is pointing to that time when if the people do not bear the mark of the beast upon their forehead and upon their hands, they'll not be able to buy or sell. And I tell you, things are really developing in getting ready for Antichrist. Now, an imitation of the prophesied kingdom of Christ, the beast will have the whole world for his kingdom. Yes, the Antichrist probably will declare that his kingdom will endure forever. But the God of heaven has already determined that the beast's authority over the world shall continue only for 3.5 years. Revelation 13:5, power was given unto him to continue 42 months, 3.5 years. In that period, angels flying in heaven will proclaim God's final offer of mercy and his final warning of eternal judgment. And I saw another angel fly in the midst of heaven, having the everlasting gospel to preach unto them that dwell on the earth, and to every nation, and every kindred, and tongue, and people, saying with a loud voice, Fear God and give glory to him. Following the angel's announcement, Revelation 14, God pours out his wrath as described in Revelation 16. Immediately afterwards, the Lord Jesus, accompanied by his glorified church in the armies of heaven, descends to the earth to destroy his enemies, save his beloved Israel, and inaugurate his rule as the king of all the earth. And I saw heaven open, and behold, a white horse, and he that sat upon him was called Faithful and True, and in righteousness he doth judge and make war. Let me say this today. God is going to have the last say in relation to this world, and the last say for your life. You may ignore God now. You may be satisfied with religion now. You may think it's not necessary to be born again now. But one day you're going to have to stand before God and give an account of your life. God's going to have the last say. God's going to deal with every sinner. God's going to deal with every rebellion. God's going to deal with you and me. For myself as a believer, I'll have to stand before the judgment seat of Christ, the bema seat of Christ, the reward seat of Christ, and give an account of the deeds done in the body. And then, if you're not saved, at the great white throne judgment, death and hell delivered up the dead which were in them. And I saw the dead, small and great, stand before God, and the books were opened, and another book was opened, which is the book of life. And whosoever name was not found written in the book of life, the Lamb's book of life, was cast into the lake of fire, which is the final hell. God will have the last say. You may ignore God now. You may turn away from the Bible. You may have no confidence in prayer. But one day you're going to meet God. That's why the Bible says, prepare now to meet thy God. This broadcast is sponsored by the People's Gospel Hour, Halifax, Nova Scotia, Canada, B3J3A1. Our United States address, the People's Gospel Hour, Box 55862, Boston, Massachusetts, 02205. Now, until the same time next week, the Lord willing, Pastor Perry F. Rockwood, may the Lord bless you and make you a blessing.
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5: If you think laughter isn't spiritual, or that faithfulness to God means conformity to Christian stereotypes, then this program probably isn't for you. 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
6: Thank you, Matthew. Hey, Pete.
7: All right, that's the strangest question we've ever dealt with.
6: We're going to have a great discussion about that because we already have. We've decided, by the way, our producer, Jeremy, is an incredible musician. Mm-hmm. He's on the board of the Grammys. He did all the music for ESPN at Christmas. So you've heard his music all over the country. And as we've discussed this, we've decided that music is of the devil and that he needs to repent for doing all of that stuff. But it's going to be an interesting guess. Are you going to say something? Yeah. Well, you pulled up the microphone. I thought, okay. All right. Pete comes in every week and we answer questions, and we do love getting your questions. We think the only dumb question is the one you don't ask. And it's very easy to ask a question. You can call 1-800-KEY-LIFE. And that's 1-800-539-5433. Incidentally, I give the numbers for that as well as the Key Life because a very dear lady who's a friend of Key Life is blind. And she said, when you say 1-800-KEY-LIFE, that causes me a problem. I can find the numbers. And so she suggested that I always give the numbers. And being the kind, compassionate, and sensitive person that I am, I try to do that. Or you can send your question, if you believe that, you'll believe anything. Or you can send your question to Key Life Network, Post Office Box 5000, Maitland, Florida, 32794. 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Or you can send your question email to steve@keylife.org. And if you can help us financially, please do. If you can help us a lot financially, I'll quit asking you. But I promise that we'll be as faithful with your gift as you were in giving it. And if you can't, we certainly understand. If you think of it, say a prayer for this ministry. Pete, why don't you lead us in prayer and we'll get to these questions.
7: You got it. Let's pray together. Father, we come to you today on this Friday at the end of the week, and we pause, we take a deep breath, and we thank you for who you are. Father, Son, and Holy Spirit. We glorify you, our God of creation, the God of providence who takes care of us, the God who takes care of those who follow you and even those who don't follow you. You bring rain and sunshine, food to the just and the unjust. But we are grateful that you have sent a Redeemer for us and that we've been brought back from the dead, that we've been given new life, that we've been given new hope, and that we can grow in the grace and knowledge of Jesus Christ every day of our life, because Jesus, all because of what you have done for us. And so at the end of this week, we honor you, we glorify you, and we ask, Holy Spirit, that you would fill us, as well as we ask that you would fill our worship leaders, pastors, priests, teachers, worship directors, all those that will lead us. Oh, Lord, protect your church. Use your church. Unleash your church on a world that desperately needs to know of your grace and of your goodness and of your great salvation, Jesus. So we pray for our spiritual leaders, and we pray that you would do great things this weekend. We commit our time of Q&A to you right now as we pray in Jesus' name. Amen.
6: Amen. Let's go to our phone lines.
8: Just listening to your program in regards to the comments on Lucifer and music, and what the person who was questioning you was referring to was Ezekiel chapter 28, verse 13. This is referring to Lucifer. The workmanship of thy tabrets and of thy pipes was prepared in thee in the day that thou wast created. Now, I've heard many theologians state through the years that Lucifer himself had musical instruments built into his body.
6: Yeah. That's no way. I remember the discussion, but I think we were making a joke. I thought a pastor had said that that Lucifer was a choir director. I don't know.
7: At one time, maybe.
6: Yeah, right.
7: And then, yeah.
6: Well, that's an interesting thing. And we looked up the passage and it's accurate.
7: Yeah. So, I mean, we see it there. There are footnotes in the original text, depending on what translation of scripture you're using there. But, maybe. I would say from a, hermeneutic standpoint, and hermeneutics is the science and art of biblical interpretation, we would say, that may be true, but it's not a necessary inference from the text
6: No, might be true, but it's not necessarily true.
7: Right, and therefore we're loath to build major doctrines on obscure passages.
6: But we do know, and maybe we ought to say this, that Lucifer was a pretty big deal in heaven.
7: Yeah, yeah.
6: You know, I think you can ascertain that from a lot of scripture, that he wasn't a baby angel who didn't count. He was somebody who could lead others into his way.
7: That's right.
6: But maybe a part of that was that he was a choir director before the fall, not after the fall from heaven.
7: Right.
6: And so could be. But if your theologians have made it like it came from Sinai, don't listen to anything else they say about doctrine, okay? Yeah.
7: Be cautious on that. And be careful of calling your own worship directors Lucifer. Oh,
6: you know what I miss a lot? One of my favorite things that I ever did in ministry was singing in the choir at your church.
7: I know hardly anybody has choirs anymore, but you sang in our choir.
6: I loved it.
7: And they loved you. And I mean, you could always hear you.
6: If they didn't want me to sing too loud, because I don't sing well.
7: You do. You're in tune. You were.
6: I was kind of in tune.
7: Yeah.
6: At any rate, the first choir practice I ever went to was at our church.
7: Yeah.
6: You were the pastor. And this little girl standing beside me looked over and said, "Mr. Brown, I am so sorry, but I don't know who in the world you are." And I thought, you know, I'm home. This is so good. I can hardly stand it.
7: Oh, my goodness.
6: And it became a wonderful thing, and we did it for years.
7: You did. Oh.
6: This is an email. In the Bible, there are references to someone living 700 years or 136 years or even more. Were the years measured just like we measure ours presently? If not, how was it measured, and what is the equivalent of our present time?
7: Yeah, I mean, that's one of those statements people say, well, there must have been a different calculation for years back then. People don't live that long. I think we both agree that those were legitimate years as recorded in Scripture, and that closer to the early days of mankind, and certainly a lot of those were before the fall, or before the flood, excuse me. And so that they're obviously not living as long now as society, as the world is winding down.
6: And the genetic stuff that happened in the fall had not fully developed.
7: That's right.
6: In those, so people lived a lot longer.
7: That's right. And that's how the human race was developed.
6: Would you like to live 700 years?
7: You know, interesting. If I could live 700 years at 25, you know, there are movies about that. If you stayed perpetually 25.
6: So you'd do it if you could do it.
7: Oh, no, man. No, the movies are not positive about that.
6: You know, one of the things about being old is being bored. Sometimes things that used to you were so excited about, you yawn.
7: Yeah, right.
6: Because I've seen that. I've been there and I've done that a thousand times.
7: Okay, there it is.
6: Man, 700 years.
7: That's a long time.
6: I'd be bored nuts.
7: Well, if you could keep that elasticity of your mind of a 25, 30-year-old, whatever. I don't know. Anyway, we're not going to figure that one out
6: all
7: here.
6: Right.
7: There we go.
6: This is an email, too. I get the impression that not all Bible promises can be applied to us right now. That some only apply to the person or situation at that time. If this is so, how can we tell the difference?
7: Yeah, how do you start answering that?
6: Well, I think that you can tell the difference by context. Ask what's going on and what's promised, and is it relative to a particular context? But with that being said, I think all the promises of the Bible reflect who God is, his proclivities, the way he operates, the way he works with his people. And so there is a sense which you can't apply the particular promise, but you can apply the theology of who God is to it.
7: Yeah.
6: And maybe make a personal application in our time.
7: I think that's a good point. And an illustration of that would be like the book of Acts, where you know, he says, what you need to speak, when you need to speak it, I'll give you the words. Don't panic. You know.
6: Now, that was made to, I forget,
7: the disciples. You know?
6: Yeah, that's right.
7: In particular, the apostles, the disciples, as they're spreading the church.
6: And it was their promise meant for them in their time.
7: That's right.
6: But God does that.
7: He does that.
6: Spokesman.
7: And it's a sort of a general principle. You know, there was an old song, a chorus we used to sing, every promise in the book is mine. Every promise in the book is mine. And it was a chorus that we sang way back. And yet this is sort of, this discussion is sort of the theological clarity to that. They are ours, but maybe not in their specific setting.
6: Yeah.
7: We have to be careful.
6: And obviously from the quote that Pete just gave, from the context of it, it's obvious that it meant for a particular situation.
7: That's right. That's right.
6: And so that's probably the way you do it throughout a scripture.
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1: A listener writes, Gary, should I be concerned about my fiancé's past physical relationships with other women?
2: I think you should be concerned, because it's a matter of reality. It's not a part of his life that he can erase. That's why I encourage couples to share with each other their past sexual experience. Because if he's been involved with other women before marriage, and particularly multiple women, it's going to be far more difficult for him emotionally to be committed to one person after marriage. Let's look to God for deliverance from that pattern so that he can indeed be committed to you. I think also you have some things to work through in terms of your feelings about what he has done in the past. And we have to learn how to experience and express genuine forgiveness if we're going to have a healthy marriage.
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7: Hello and welcome to Joni Table Talk, the show where we bring you real conversations that matter. I'm your host, Joni Lamb. Join us as we explore unforgettable testimonies, tackle hard-hitting topics, and uncover the truth that transforms lives with authenticity, biblical wisdom, and a heart for transformation. So pull up a chair, join us around the table, and let's dive right in. Well, you know, many people approach prayer as a duty rather than a personal invitation. But today's guest shares how everything changed when he discovered that talking with our Creator isn't a burden at all. It's one of our greatest privileges. But before we get to that, joining me around the table is Cindy Johnston. How are you?
8: Hey, I'm doing great.
7: One of our greatest privileges, right?
8: It is a privilege. It's not something that we are required to do per se, but it's something we need. We need God to be able to talk to.
7: Exactly. You talk to God, Dorothy Newton.
9: Oh, my goodness. You know, it's the lifeline.
7: Yes. It is.
9: It's comforting, reassuring. Yeah. I can't live without it. Yeah. I mean, it's relational. It's all the things that I need daily.
7: That's so good. Rebecca Lamb Weiss, my youngest, thank you for being at the table today.
10: Thank you for having me here. And when I saw this topic, I got really excited because I feel like in my own life personally, I'm becoming more and more convinced in the power of prayer. And I really feel like we can pray about everything, anything and everything.
7: Mm-hmm. And Kendra, I think that all of us here at the table realize how important it is to spend time with God.
11: You know,
7: just asking, but listening.
11: Listening, because it is a relationship.
7: Yeah.
11: It's so important. And when I don't spend time with him, I'm moodier.
7: Yeah.
11: I'm grumpier.
7: We all are.
11: You know, and things feel heavier and harder. Mm-hmm. But just that little bit of communication
7: so
11: with him, just to remind you, I am yours, you're mine, and you're with me in this. We all need to have that relationship with him. It changes everything.
7: Yeah, I know, Rebecca, Jonathan will tease you sometimes. If you're going through a little thing, you've got all these little kids and, you know, Ellie's little, and then you got little Bo.
10: We can just straight up say it where he's just like, oh, you need to go have a quiet time. It is true. I'll out myself, yeah.
7: And then you come out a new creature in Christ Jesus.
10: Like a Disney princess.
7: That's right.
10: The birds are chirping.
7: Listen, it's the same for me. I'm just telling you. Well, our guest today is the pastor of Royal City Church and the author of The Privilege of Prayer. Please welcome Andrew Carter's here at the table.
12: Woo.
7: Come on in.
12: Yes.
7: Welcome, Andrew.
12: Thanks for having me.
7: So good
10: Thanks
7: to have you
10: here.
7: So glad you're here. Well, you know, as a child battling addiction and anxiety, Andrew Carter learned to trust one voice, God's.
12: Mm-hmm.
7: Years later, God revealed that he didn't just want to speak to Andrew, but he wanted to work through him. And today, Andrew shares how
8: wow, social media became the stage for his calling. Of course, he's a pastor of a church. He's under authority, which I love all of that. But social media was just something that God used. Before we get to that, talk a little bit about growing up and everything and the circumstances you were born under.
12: Yeah. So both of my parents were addicted to drugs, wrestled with addiction. Both were sexually immoral. My mother was a prostitute. My dad was her pimp. And so life for me was up and down and full of craziness.
8: And what do you remember, like, in those early years? Like, it must have been crazy in the house.
12: Yeah, well, my stepdad wasn't a great guy to be around, had another brother, and so he treated him a lot better than he treated me.
8: And so this was after your dad left when you were 3 months old.
12: Yeah, 3 months old, wow. 3 months old.
10: Did he ever come back?
12: No, I did, like, not fully. I got a chance to meet him and spend a few months with him, but that was it.
8: So from 3 to, like, crazy. At 11, I think you said, your mother really had to go, into rehab, and you had to go with family in Oregon.
12: Yeah, she was in and out of rehabs. The last time that I checked is she was stuck in a motel in California, and she put me on a Greyhound bus, sent me to live with my grandparents and my uncle and aunt in Portland.
8: How long did you live there in Portland?
12: Before my mom came back up, maybe 6 months or so.
8: Wow.
12: So I was without her, with them for 6 months.
8: So what was that like? And tell us about getting to meet your dad at 11.
12: So even that part of my family wrestled with addiction and drugs. And so I moved from a pretty bad situation to a little bit better, but there was still violence and, you know, the same things going on. But yeah, I met my dad for the first time at 11, like face to face, first time. And it wasn't great. It wasn't the greatest experience.
8: What did you think? Like, what did he say to you?
12: He questioned whether or not I was his son.
8: Mm. Because, like, you were, what, a little chunky?
12: Yeah, you can say I was a little big boned. I was a little overweight as a kid. And I was light skinned.
8: He had been a basketball player.
12: Yeah, he was a college basketball player. He's 6'6", holds records at the high school, the local high school there in Portland. So he was a legend. And then there was me, kind of chunky, overweight.
8: And so he takes you to play basketball. What happened?
12: I dribbled the ball off my foot. I couldn't shoot. I couldn't hit the backboard if I would have tried. And so after seeing that, he was just like, are you even my son? Like,
8: oh, and that was really
13: hurt your heart.
8: That was tough for you to hear, wasn't it, when he said that?
12: It was. It was actually the driving force for me to play basketball. I ended up playing college basketball and excelling. Yeah. But I never put a ball down from that moment. Like, that was it.
8: So you pick that ball up and you're like, Dad can do it. I'm going to show him I can do it.
12: Basically.
10: Why did he randomly pop back in your life at 11?
12: So I met my grandparents. I was they're located in Portland. So
8: his mother couldn't keep him.
12: Yeah.
8: So she sent him to the other side. The family
12: to Portland. And so then I met my family and they were like, do you want to meet your dad? And I was like, I would love to. And so I remember I was in a room painting a room, and then this tall guy just shows up in the door and he was like, I'm your dad. And I was like, okay, nice to meet you.
10: Wow.
12: Yeah.
8: So how many moments did you have with him after the basketball experience?
12: So, you know, on and off, I knew him for about maybe 4 or 5 months or so, in and out. There was a moment where we stayed together for a week consecutively in a basement, but he was in and out. You know, he was a kind of a mystic character.
8: So what were you thinking during all that time? Because as a little boy, you dreamed about, like, getting to be with your father.
12: I was disappointed, you know, really disappointed, because you build up this picture or this image, you know, and what's crazy is along the line, like, I would lie about my dad and people would be like, well, where's your dad? And like, oh, he plays in the NBA, or, oh, he's off fighting fire. Like, I would come up with these stories about where my dad was. And then I finally meet this guy and he was horrible. Yeah, he was terrible.
8: Wow. Okay. So what happened after the 5 or 6 months you lived there? Did you go back to California?
12: No, I stayed in Oregon for a large part of my life. Yeah.
8: But at some point, God has to come into this picture.
12: Yes. So at age 17, and for context, at a young age of 12, I started experimenting with drugs and alcohol, just a product of my environment. Mm-hmm. And so at 17, I heard the gospel for the very first time. And my intentions weren't great. The reason why I heard the gospel is I was trying to date this girl, and her brother said, if you want to date my sister, you got to be a Christian. And so I was like, I'll be whatever. To date your sister. And so
8: just tell me the prayer.
12: Exactly. basically. And so, yeah, I heard the gospel. But I did receive it. I actually, it moved me. I received the Holy Spirit and I said yes to Jesus.
10: Wow.
8: The interesting thing about your story is that, and there are people watching that can relate to this, that
13: have maybe prayed that prayer, mm-hmm. but it didn't continue on. Mm-hmm. And then it's just like that seed was planted, but not in the kind of ground where it could grow. Yeah. So what would happen over the next few years?
12: Yeah, well, I was in and out of jail because I just kept getting in trouble. The decision was made and the choice was made, but I didn't get in church. I didn't have discipleship or mentorship. I didn't have those things
13: and
12: that you need.
13: And you're for all that stuff, aren't you?
12: I'm huge.
13: Especially
12: at our church.
13: For this generation of young men.
12: Yeah. Yeah.
13: And you're desperate to see them get that because you know what you missed, right?
12: Exactly, yeah.
11: Did you still struggle with drug use after?
12: Oh, absolutely.
11: Yes.
12: Yeah.
11: Okay.
12: Big time.
11: Is that what contributed to you having to go to prison?
12: It was alcohol. It was drugs. It was violence. It was all of those things that I never healed or actually, you know, yeah. grew
13: but,
12: from.
13: But when did you, of course, talk about the word that was given to you in a service? There was a revival going on that you went to.
12: Yeah. So I spent 6 months in jail and a guy, he said, hey, you should go to this church when you get out. And so I go to this church and it was a Bible preaching church. It was a church planting church. I got mentorship. I got discipleship and there was a revival that took place. And this guy gave a prophetic word over my life. And he just said, you have words of gold. You're called to ministry and you'll speak to millions of people about Jesus.
11: Wow. And how old were you?
12: I was about 23.
13: Wow. And you were not happy.
12: I was upset. It was the worst news of my life.
13: What word did you want?
12: Money, windfall, that my dad left me some kind of random inheritance. Like I wanted to get paid, you know?
13: And yeah. So you kind of ran from that.
12: Oh, I ran from church. I left church.
13: You were like, that is not me. I'm not doing it. Yeah. And you got into business.
12: Yeah.
13: And
12: yeah.
13: you were successful. What happened?
12: Yeah. Well, I went back to school. I got 2 college degrees. I played college basketball. So I was succeeding on the outside, I was empty on the inside. I ran from the Lord. And then I ended up after about 6 years.
13: You got married young.
12: Yeah. I got married at 19. Had 3 kids.
13: 3 kids right away.
12: Wow. 3 boys.
14: That's a lot.
12: Yeah. Yeah.
13: And so you're still like, as you're doing the business, you're being successful. You're in college. You're playing. I mean, you're having all these accolades that no one thought you would ever do. And, but at the end of it, something bad really happened. What was it?
12: Yeah. Well, I was broken inside, never healed. I went to prison. I struck somebody with a wine bottle for calling me a racial slur.
13: And so you hit him with the wine
12: bottle. I hit her.
13: Hit her.
14: Oh, her.
12: Yeah.
13: Oh,
12: yeah.
13: Wow.
12: In a small town where there's not a lot of diversity, not a lot of African Americans. And so this dirty N-word struck a white woman.
13: Yeah, because your mother was white and
12: Correct.
13: Your dad was black. So you were trying to fit in both worlds, right?
12: Correct. Yeah.
13: Okay, so you went to prison.
12: Yeah. 18 months.
13: 18 months?
12: Yeah, yeah.
11: So were they trying to stick it to you?
12: They were trying to send me to prison for 7 years. And I took it to trial. I fought because it wasn't premeditated. It's not something I woke up and planned to do.
11: It was,
12: it was drug-induced and alcohol-induced.
14: Their reaction to something very mean said to you.
13: Well, and what happened while you were in prison, your wife didn't stay with you.
12: No, we went separate ways during that time.
13: Okay, let's get you saved.
12: Yeah.
13: Like, let's get the seed seeds planted. Okay. Let's water this thing and get it to grow and have some fruit.
12: Water it.
13: Okay, so what happened after you got out?
12: Oh, I went crazy for the first year. I've been married since I was 19, you know.
13: And all of a sudden, your life is totally changed.
12: I'm single and, you know, I've got my kids part-time and I had a lot of time on my hands. So the first year was just debauchery.
13: It was important for you to spend time with those boys.
12: 100%, 100%.
13: And you were not going to neglect doing
12: that. That's one thing that I've never wavered on is my duties as a father.
13: Okay.
11: Because of how your father was with you.
12: Exactly.
13: Yeah. Wow. Yeah. Okay. So when was the Jesus moment?
12: About a year and a half after getting out of prison, it was social media. Social media completely and radically met me where I was and kind of woke up that prophetic word that was spoke over my life more than a decade before.
13: But what happened after you did that little TikTok where you're saying, I've been through this divorce, I've been through this drug, you know, I've been through this. Jesus is the answer. What happened?
12: I started getting followers. I think when I posted that, there was maybe 200. And the next day, there was like 15,000.
11: Yeah.
12: So the video went viral. People were messaging me, but there was one message that stood out. A guy said, Andrew, I've been to prison. I've been through foster care. I've been divorced. Mm-hmm. But last night, I was going to take my life. And seeing that God carried you through it, if he can do it for you, he can do it for me, essentially.
13: And that was a turning point for you.
12: That was it. It wrecked me.
13: Wow. Yeah. So what happened after that?
12: Social media took off. I started using it as a tool to start ministering to people with daily prayers, with minutes of motivation, Bible verses, things of that nature.
13: And someone came into your life.
12: Yeah, yeah. My lovely wife, Kyra. Yeah, who is...
13: Tell us about her.
12: She's amazing. She's everything that I'm not and makes me...
13: And tell her what she did for a living.
12: She used to be a crime scene investigator.
11: No.
13: A crime scene investigator.
12: Yeah, yeah. So she used to solve crimes while I committed them.
13: Yeah.
11: Wow.
12: Yeah.
11: Wow.
13: And y'all got two little girls.
12: Two beautiful girls, yeah. Oh,
13: so now you've got three boys and two girls.
12: Correct.
13: And I already told you, you're in big trouble with those girls.
12: Oh, yeah. 100%.
13: They will totally wrap you. Ask Rebecca about Ellie and Jonathan, her husband.
11: My daughter. And yeah, totally wrapped.
13: Yeah.
11: Julie, 18 months.
12: Already.
13: Yeah. Already. Okay, so you and your wife, you got married?
12: We did.
13: And so God just began to work in your life in a supernatural way. Tell us about that.
12: Yeah, so because of the social media stuff, we started getting invited to speak at camps and youth ministries.
13: And you started going out, I love that, and ministering to crowds.
14: Did that surprise you that people were calling after that social media post, calling, inviting you? Did that surprise you in any way, or were you
12: prepared? Not really, because I felt like when the call took place, it all made sense.
14: Yeah.
12: Of like, okay, this is how we'll reach a million people. Yeah. Yeah. Because when the word was spoken over my life, I was 23, I had MySpace and I had 13 people.
11: Right.
12: So like, how are you going to get to a million
13: people? Becca was like 8 years old.
12: Good times, right? So it wasn't surprising because it was like, oh, this can be the vehicle for this prophetic word to actually.
15: So after your transformation, how important was your circle of influence?
11: Oh, great.
12: Huge. It's absolutely huge, and I'm still under transformation, and I'm still very intentional.
11: We all are,
12: right?
13: So, work in progress. When did the alcohol, drugs, and all of the partying and all of that leave? Like, was it after the TikTok thing?
12: It was still happening. So even when I posted that TikTok, I still drink alcohol occasionally. Mm-hmm. I was even weaning myself off of marijuana, so I was still smoking occasionally.
13: Mm-hmm. Yeah,
12: and so you know it's just kind of a testament to like God can use you where you are. Yes. But I would say 3 months into it, I was done. I stopped. So April of 2020 was the last time that I smoked weed. And it was like that.
13: Yeah.
12: Yeah.
13: And how does that feel to be free from that? That pulled you and held you captive so long.
12: Just a relief. Mm-hmm. It's just a relief. I never wanted to follow in the footsteps of my parents. I never wanted to make those same mistakes. And so it's just a relief to know that I'm not wired the same way that they are and that Christ has the power to
13: redeem. You've been rewired.
12: That's right.
13: You're a new creature in Christ Jesus.
12: Yeah.
11: And that he's given you some beautiful babies that you get to steward and bring closer to the Lord.
12: That's right.
13: So good. So all right. We want to talk about the book, The Privilege of Prayer. Tell us why prayer is so important for the people watching right now.
12: It's our primary way to communicate to the creator of all things. Mm-hmm. Like it's our lifeline.
13: What does it look like for you every day?
12: Oh, you don't want to know my schedule. I want to know it. I get up at 4 a.m. every day, 365 days a year. So I am a 4 a.m. guy.
13: A 4 a.m.
12: 4 a.m. guy.
13: And I've been a 5 a.m., but not a 4 a.m.
12: Okay.
11: That's real early.
12: It is, but I go to bed real early, too.
13: Yeah.
12: Even when I'm traveling. So I was up this morning, you know, up at 4.
13: Okay, so take us through your day. I know everybody's different, and you don't. Yeah. We're not going to be legalistic.
12: No, this
13: about
12: isn't a prescription by any means.
11: It does help people to hear practical.
12: Yeah,
11: to hear practicality, and like, if that works for them, then maybe I could try that. It's good to know.
12: Yeah,
16: I think because you're a parent, I think that's kind of probably one of the only windows of time that you have where you can be by yourself.
12: Exactly.
13: And your mind is so clear in the morning for me
11: versus night
13: when
11: you fall asleep.
13: Spend my quiet time with the Lord in the morning. It's so different.
12: Yeah. Mm-hmm. Yeah. Yeah, and that's it. I think you nailed it. That's the time where my wife and kids don't get up until after 7. And so I've got 3 uninterrupted hours of time for study, devotion, prayer, journaling. I can do sermon prep. I get to the gym and back.
13: I was going to say, you go to the gym.
12: I do all of that, all of that. I'll do all my social media posts. I'll have, you know, the first 4 or 5 hours of my day done so then I can just spend time with my family.
11: Oh, I love that so much.
13: That's good. And what does prayer look like for people who are like, I don't really know how to pray and talk to God.
12: It's just communication. Honestly, so it's evolved over time. When I first started, I would close my eyes and put my hands.
13: You go, Our Father, who art in heaven.
12: I would say the Lord's Prayer. And over time, I realized that, you know, he's my Father. And it's just an open, honest, transparent conversation with the one who loves my soul. And so it's just me talking to him. I invite him into every portion of my day through conversation.
14: I love one quote. I may not get it exactly right, but you said about prayer, that it's more important that we have progression rather than perfection, that we are progressing forward. I mean, because if you try to put a prescription sort of like the way somebody should do something, it doesn't always fit. But like for me, it is in the morning because my head is clear. But the issue, if I don't do it exactly that way, I'm not missing the mark necessarily.
17: Right.
14: And I think so perfection can be a real issue for a lot of people. How do you think they should overcome that or could overcome that?
12: The consistency aspect. And I write about that too, is just consistently showing up. And for one season, my prayer life might look one way, but I understand that, hey, I've got a brand new baby. It might not, it might be interrupted at 4:30 because she needs a diaper change.
14: Right.
12: And so not locking into the routine, just understanding it's about the pursuit of his presence.
13: And just talking the way you talk, like you say, "Thou Heavenly Father, I come to," you know, it's kind of like, you know, Jesus, you know, I just want to talk to you about some things today and just go into it, right?
17: Yeah.
13: And then stop to listen. Mm. How do you hear the voice of God when you're praying?
12: For me, primarily the way that I hear is through the Word of God.
13: Yeah.
12: And so I'm always bringing it back to what Scripture says, because God won't contradict himself.
17: Mm-hmm.
12: And so by becoming familiar with the Scriptures and what it says about his nature, his character, who he is and how he moves, I'm better able to discern what it is that he's saying.
13: That's so good. That's so good. Well, we're going to talk more with Andrew about the privilege of prayer when we come back. Stay right there.
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13: Well, we're here talking with Andrew Carter, the privilege of prayer. There are a lot of people watching right now and they have questions. What about unanswered prayer? You had some strong
15: questions.
13: Is that your question?
15: Yes.
13: Unanswered prayer.
17: Soul sisters.
12: Well, I don't think there's any such thing as unanswered prayers.
13: Hmm.
12: So I think that your prayer is either, it's yes, no, or maybe not yet. And so it's
13: you may not like the answer.
12: That's exactly it. You might not like it, but he's answering.
17: Yeah. Or the timing in which he gives you that answer.
12: Yeah.
17: There's something that you mentioned in your book. There's three things that you say are really, really important for us to focus on when we pray. What are those three things?
12: Knowledge, understanding, and discernment.
17: That's good.
13: We'll go through those. Knowledge.
12: Well, I think the three of those things, let's just say your laundry list is, Lord, help my fix my finances. Well, if you pray for knowledge, understanding, and discernment, maybe you start saving money. Maybe you start cutting corners, and then you have the discernment on how to do it. So then your prayer actually is answered. So you're asking for the knowledge, discernment, and understanding and how to fix your situation instead of just fix my situation.
13: That's good.
16: Yeah, and then there's an important shift in prayer where you go from you asking God for things to God, align my heart with yours, and what do you want to see done in the earth, and what can I pray and ask for? And I feel like that's super important to make that shift where it's no longer, God, what can you do for me, but God, how can I serve you and expand your kingdom?
13: Yeah. That's good.
15: How important is it to posture our heart in gratitude in prayer?
12: Yeah.
15: Not just asking, but just gratefulness.
17: Yeah.
15: Mm-hmm. How important is that?
12: The Bible says, in all things, give thanks.
17: Yeah.
12: Right. So
13: well,
12: I think
13: about the Lord's Prayer. Our Father.
12: Who art in heaven.
13: Who art in heaven.
12: Yeah.
13: What did they say?
12: Hallowed be thy
13: Holy
12: name.
13: Holy is your name.
12: Holy is your name.
13: That's how it starts.
16: And the Bible says, don't worry about anything, but pray about everything in gratitude. Like it combines those things together.
13: Yes.
17: Yeah.
16: With thanksgiving. That's what it says in Philippians.
12: Yeah.
13: What would you say about it?
12: Oh, when I wake up, the first thing that comes out of my mouth is gratitude. It's just, thank you for giving me another day.
17: Yeah.
12: And then I go through a list. A part of my routine is I have a list of things where I'm just thankful. I'm thankful for the roof over my head, the shirt on my back. So
13: give us an answered prayer that you talked to the Lord about.
12: So we started a church in 2021, planted, and it is thriving. We've got
13: Inglewood,
12: two services.
13: California.
12: Inglewood, California.
13: If you're anywhere close, what's close to Inglewood?
12: LAX, Los Angeles. Yeah. We're right there in the heart. If you fly into LA, you fly into Inglewood.
13: And it's called what?
12: Royal City Church.
13: The Royal City Church. And what kind of people go there?
12: All kinds of people. LA is a melting pot. It's
13: red
12: so
13: and
12: diverse.
13: Yellow, black and white.
12: All
13: they
12: the
13: are
12: above.
13: Precious in his sight.
12: Yeah.
13: That's awesome.
16: How did, what was the story behind that? Because you probably weren't expecting to pastor.
12: No.
16: Right.
17: That's what was the transition from social contact and the social media, to this?
12: Right, right. So as we were preaching and going to different places, sharing our testimony, we both felt this nudge, my wife and I, and this call to plant. We kept wondering, why are we in Inglewood? Like, of all places, my kids are in Oregon. It's expensive. Why? And we both felt this overwhelming nudge from the Holy Spirit to plant. And so we got confirmation from overseers, and they saw the same thing in us, and we planted it like 3 months after we got the word, with just a dollar, a dream, and started in 21.
13: So that became on the list, right?
12: Absolutely.
13: The church and people God would send.
16: That's a big deal, though.
13: And discernment and knowledge, right, for you when you get up to minister?
12: Yeah.
13: Because that's not the easiest area right there.
12: No, no.
13: Just saying.
12: Right. Financially and then even the context and the culture that you live in.
13: That's so good. Would you just take a moment, Andrew? There may be someone watching that doesn't know the Lord. In fact, if you were to die right now, you really don't know where you would go. Well, you can know that, okay? Mm-hmm. And if you would just pray and we can repeat after you and lead them in the prayer of salvation.
12: Absolutely. So, Father God, we just come to you.
13: Father God, we just come to you.
12: Hungry for truth.
13: Hungry for truth.
12: Reveal your face to us.
13: Reveal your face to us.
12: Help us to see that we are sinners.
13: Help us to see that we are sinners.
12: In need of a Savior.
13: In need of a Savior.
12: Come and live inside of our hearts.
13: Come and live inside of our hearts.
12: We believe that you are the way, the truth, and the life.
13: We believe that you are the way, the truth, and the life.
12: And no one comes to the Father except through you.
13: And no one comes to the Father except through you.
12: We believe in our heart.
13: We believe in our heart.
12: And confess with our mouth.
13: Confess with our mouth.
12: That you are Lord.
13: That you are Lord.
12: And we need you.
13: And we need you.
12: In Jesus' name.
13: In Jesus' name.
12: Amen.
13: Amen. Amen. Well, that's a life-changing prayer. Mm-hmm. We've all prayed that prayer.
15: Yes.
13: We are examples of God's incredible grace and mercy. Mm-hmm. He's done so much in each and every one of our lives. We all have a story sitting here, and you have a story too. Mm-hmm. But I'm just glad that you prayed that prayer, because everything's about to change. Mm-hmm. And what changes when somebody sincerely prays that prayer from their heart, Andrew?
12: Everything changes. Mm-hmm. Everything. Well, one thing that I learned is that I got a big target on my back from the enemy. And so I expected ease, but what I actually got was a little bit of resistance.
13: Yeah. Mm-hmm. You know, it's interesting in your story, Becca mentioned about you were in foster care, but that actually was a good experience for you.
12: It was.
13: Because you had order and stability, and you actually that year were 4.0 in school.
12: Yeah.
13: And so God had so much on the inside of you. Mm-hmm. The enemy would have loved to destroy your life.
15: Yes.
13: But God, right?
12: But God. That's right.
13: And everything that you went through, you're now using to help people, right?
12: Yeah.
13: And what about young men in the church? Are you able to disciple?
12: Absolutely.
13: And help them understand who their heavenly father is if their earthly father failed them.
12: Yeah. We're big on spiritual formation and discipleship.
13: That's good. Well, we are out of time, but don't you remember this? You don't have to strive or perform to talk to God. Prayer isn't a formula. It really is a personal relationship that's always available to you. And when you simply call out to him, he meets you right where you are. So if you're watching today and you prayed that prayer, I want you to call and let our prayer partners know. We'd love to send you the book of John. That's just our free gift to you. It's a great place to start in the Bible. And I'm just really excited about what God has for you in the days ahead. You're going to be amazed. I would like for you to get a Bible, one you can understand, and then find a church. And like Andrew talks about, just pray and ask the Lord to lead you, and he will. He's going to send people across your path. You're going to be amazed over the next few days what God's going to do. So get ready for that. Well, I do want to thank Andrew for joining us today. Be sure you pick up a copy of his book, The privilege of prayer. And for more, you can visit him online at royalcitychurch.org. 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Thank you, Andrew, for being here. Thank you for sharing. 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
2: 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We're so happy that you've tuned in to The Voice radio broadcast. And today, because it's Friday, we're the voice of healing, because today is Healing Friday. I'm your host, Pastor Craig Field, from our radio studios here at Promise of Life Church in beautiful Mississauga. I welcome you on this lovely Friday, and I trust that you're going to be blessed by the word today. I said in the last week's introduction that it's nice every now and then. I don't do it very often, but every now and then it's nice to have another person share the healing message. Of course, I'll come back at the end and pray for those that are sick, but it's nice to sometimes have a different voice said in a different way, a different angle, you know, just a little bit of a different spin on it. Plus, a different person has, you know, a different anointing. And so sometimes it just helps to hear it from a different person, even though they might be saying very similar things that I've said in the past. But sometimes just hearing it from a different person, maybe from a different angle, it just clicks in people differently, and it clicks in people maybe more. And since I do it so much myself, every now and then I like to just have somebody else help me, so that you, it's not that I don't mind doing it, of course, but it's nice to have a variety, and it's nice to hear from a different person. It just adds a little bit of a dynamic to our broadcast. So today I've asked my associate pastor, her name is Reverend Jessica Verasamy, and she is over all of our youth. She's also does a lot of other work here in the church, not just a youth pastor, but she does a lot of other things, but she focuses on our young people, and she is precious, and she has faith, and she has a revelation about healing. And just like you enjoyed Reverend Happy last Friday, I thought it would be nice for Reverend Jessica. She's actually never done a Friday healing message before on Healing Friday. This is her first time doing that. She has shared other times in the radio, but not specifically a healing message, not to my remembrance at least anyway, on a Friday. So, you know, she's going to do a great job. She's got a wonderful revelation of the subject. And I just think coming at it from her perspective would be something refreshing and something different. And I think you'll receive much from her today. So why don't we welcome Reverend Jessica as she brings the healing word today on this wonderful Friday, May 8th. I'll come back at the end and minister to those that are in need of prayer. God bless you. Thank you, Reverend Jessica.
3: Thank you so much, Pastor Craig. Radio audience, I'm so excited and honored to be given the opportunity to share with you this afternoon about healing. This is such a subject that is so it's so precious to each of us, because when our bodies are not 100% where they need to be, whether big or small, it makes a major impact on our lives. And so today I am going to be talking to you about healing. And so Pastor Craig, actually in a recent service here on a Wednesday night, was saying, encouraging the congregation that the best way to teach people about the goodness of God, the best way to share the gospel, is to share your own experience. So today I am going to share a testimony with you all. And this may seem like a small testimony, but to me it was very important. And so a couple summers ago, I had hit my big toe on my left foot, and I actually ripped the entire toenail off. And it was a pretty traumatic experience. It was very painful, very uncomfortable. And because the toenail was gone, now the actual bare skin was exposed. So I'm gonna spare you all of the details, but essentially, you know, I had lost a toenail. I am someone who loves to get her nails painted. And so I went through all the process of trying to, you know, we're trying to take care of it naturally. We're trying to see it heal and all that kind of stuff. And, I had a lot of people tell me that once you knock a toenail off, or, you know, whether big or small, whatever toe it's on, you essentially are never going to have a toenail that grows back, one, or if it grows back, it's going to grow back lumpy. And the first time I went to my nail girl and I got it done, she said to me, Jessica, like, you're never going to have a toenail that grows back that's going to be smooth the way that your other ones are. So especially with my big toe, you know, you're going to see all those lumps and bumps once they're painted. And so she had told me that. She told me that so many times. I had other people in my life telling me, oh, I hope your toenail grows back. To some people, that might seem like such a small, insignificant thing for not to have a toenail that's perfect. But for me, it was something that was important. And I did not want no toenail, one. Or two, I did not want a toenail that doesn't grow back the way that it's supposed to. And so I had all these people telling me, you know, whatever, whatever about my toenail. And I decided, I said, no, you know what? I am a child of God. And I have I have dominion and I have authority over my toenail. And I have the power in my words to, create what needs to be created, to do what needs to be done, so that my toenail grows back like a perfect toenail. And so I released my faith and I had a conversation with God and I said, I am releasing my faith that this toenail is going to come back perfect the way that you created it to grow. And there will be no lumps. There will be no stagnancy in growth. There will be no issues in how this toenail grows back. So we go throughout the process. It took me about almost a year for it to grow up, but I would speak to it. People would comment to me and I would say, thank you for your comments. My toenail is going to grow back perfectly because that's what's part of my covenant. And that's what I was believing for. And on this day, Friday, May the 8th, I have a toenail that looks perfect. It grew back fully with no lumps, no bumps, no cracks in it, no nothing. It grew back like a brand new toenail. And right now, if you were to look at my toenails, you cannot tell the difference. They both look perfectly normal. And that might seem like a small thing to you, but to me, it was very important. And I want to encourage you that today, as you are listening to this broadcast, as you are, if you put in your healing request for when Pastor Craig prays shortly after I give this message, I want you to know that if you release your faith in the power of God is present in this broadcast. The power of God is present in your home without the broadcast even playing. The power of God is always present if you will believe in it. And if you believe in the power of God, it will do a mighty work for you. And so I want to turn to a scripture, which is, I would say, like a very common healing scripture, but it's one scripture that I love to stand on. And that is 1 Peter 2, verses 24. And I am going to read it to you from the Passion Translation. And it says, He himself, who is he himself? Jesus. Jesus carried our sins in his body on the cross so that we would be dead to sin and live for righteousness. Our instant healing flowed from his wounding. And so when I am faced with different things in my life, and for example, this toenail, this is a verse that I turn to a lot and I personalize it. And I remind myself that he, Jesus, carried not just my sin, but he carried all sickness, all disease. He carried a toenail that does not grow back the way it was created to. He carried cancer. He carried depression. He carried any type of sickness, anything that would come against our health. He carried it to the cross in his body so that I would not have to deal with it. And in Isaiah 53, verse 5, in the Passion, it says, He endured the punishment that made us completely whole. So today, as you listen to today's broadcast, you may not have a toenail that needs growing back. You may have a much bigger need. You may be facing cancer or a terminal disease. You may be facing something that they say there is no cure to it. Well, I want you to know that you have relationship, that you know the great physician. You know the physician who is greater than any doctor, any surgeon, any x-ray machine. You know him and you know him personally. And because of that personal relationship, you have been given the ability and the opportunity to put your faith in him, to believe in him, and to see the cure come, to see the cancer leave, to see depression leave, to see what they say you're going to have to deal with all your life and it get progressively worse. You have the ability to say, not me, not in my house, because my temple is made whole because he endured punishment when he went to the cross. He endured sickness. He endured this specific disease when he went to the cross. Therefore, not in my body. Not in my family, not in my household. And if it's your children that you have authority over, it's not in your household. You do not have to put up with sickness or disease or torment. It is under the curse. And we are given the opportunity in Christ Jesus because of who we are, because we are heirs unto the kingdom of God. We have the ability and it's an opportunity because we have to lay hold of it. He gave us the promises in his word. He gave us what to stand on. He gave us what our reality is to look like. But unless we lay hold of it with our faith, unless we actually put that word into our spirit man and into our minds, unless we put that word into us, we cannot walk out the opportunity presented. And that opportunity is to be living healed. That opportunity is to live with two proper toenails. That opportunity is to live cancer free. That opportunity is to live without if you've got a broken bone, sprained bones, if you have joints that don't function properly, it is under the curse of the law. And when he experienced the punishment and the torture of the cross, he experienced that specific issue and he took it. If you go up to someone and you take something from them, like if you were to run up to someone and grab their phone, take their phone out of their hand, that person that you took it from no longer has it. You have it. And unless you give it back to them, they will not have possession of it. Well, we are the same. He took sickness. He took depression. He took anxiety. He took everything and anything that doesn't line up with the word. And he doesn't give it back. He took it to the cross. He nailed it to the cross. And it does not have the ability and the authority and the power over our lives. But this is something that we have to get a revelation on. And it can be a big thing or a small thing. My suggestion for you is to begin with the small things. For example, your toenail or something simple, you know, a headache, a cough, if you've got flu symptoms. These are things we have to practice in the small things so that if the bigger things show up in life, we have enough in our tank to be able to handle it. If you don't fill your gas tank up to its full capacity and you decide you want to go on a road trip, you know, just as well as I do, you're not going to make it very far if you only have a quarter tank, but require a full tank to get somewhere. It's the same thing with our walk with Christ. It's the same thing when it comes to finances. It's the same thing when it comes to healing. Whatever we are believing for, but especially healing, so that's what we're talking about today, we have to have enough in the tank. And the Word of God, the Scriptures, is the gas that we put into the tank of our spirit. When we put that gas from the word into our tank, we are filling ourselves up, renewing our mind. We are pushing out wrong thinking, wrong speaking, wrong doing, and we are filling ourselves up with the gas of the word. And the gas of the word is what helps push us forward. It's what helps us drive the car without sputtering. And in our health, we have to know, if you don't know that he made you healed, if you don't know that in his punishment, it says he endured the punishment that made us completely whole, not is making us now. He made us completely whole. But if you don't know this, if you haven't put the gas of the word in you to teach yourself the revelation of what he did, then you cannot experience what he's done. And that is where the opportunity comes back. Today is an opportunity to be healed. Do you believe in the power of God? Do you believe in the word of God? Do you believe that he himself took your sickness and he bore your sickness, that he took it all when he went to that cross and he endured that punishment? Do you believe that? And sometimes we can be like, yeah, I totally believe it. But truly examine your heart. Do you really believe that Jesus is the healer? Do you really believe that his power will heal you? And the goal is for us to get to a place where without hesitancy, we know beyond a shadow of a doubt that our God, our King, our healer, he is with us and he is more than able to do whatever is required. And I want you to know, nothing Not one disease. Nothing is too big for him. And I want you to know, diseases and sickness are nothing but a name. And every name has to bow to his name, because he reigns and he rules supreme. So as you listen to Pastor Craig, as he prays for you, I want you to remember, release your faith. Say, I believe that the power of God is working in me. And if you do that, you will be healed today.
2: Thank you, Reverend Jessica. Wonderful, wonderful, wonderful. Praise the Lord. I trust that you received things that she said today, life-changing, revelational. I hope you were listening carefully. And I know some of you are driving, and some of you are at your booths at you know, your private little cubicles at work. We have people tell us from time to time, all a variety of places that they watch. Some people listen to it in their bathtub. Some people listen to it while they're cooking. Some people listen while they're working, in their shop somewhere. Or, one lady said she was working in her flower bed listening. So, we know that there's a variety of people that are listening in a variety of locations. But whatever you're doing, I hope, even if you were busy doing something else, because some of you are at work or on lunch, but I hope you were listening to Reverend Jessica. I hope you heard what she said. I hope you received it and took it in, because it will really help you. Praise the Lord. Now, for those of you that say, Pastor Craig, would you pray for me? Would you minister that healing power? Would you, what Jesus said to Dr. Dufresne once, who was my spiritual father, he said, this is not really prayer for the sick. Because when you pray for the sick, prayer technically is talking to God. But I am talking to God. So from one perspective, we are praying for the sick. But the way the Lord said it to him once, Jesus appeared to him in an open vision, just like, you would see somebody standing beside you right now. Dr. Dufresne saw Jesus in a service. Jesus appeared to him in an open vision with his eyes wide open. And Jesus said, you're not primarily praying for the sick, you're transmitting healing power. What he meant by that is, you're not really talking to me. Prayer is talking to God. You're not really talking to me or to the Father to ask him to heal, because we've already done that. Jesus has already healed 2,000 years ago. The price has already been paid. Everything Jesus was going to do, he's already done. And he's given us his name and his authority. And that healing power is available. So that's what Jesus meant. He said, you're not really praying for healing. So it's not prayer for the sick, because you're not really asking me to do something. I've already done it. What you are doing is taking what I've done at the cross, this power and anointing, this healing power, and you're transmitting it to people, by the laying on of hands or by the spoken word. And so it's fine. We're not legalistic. It's fine to say, Father, we're talking to you about healing, and that would be prayer. But what Jesus meant is, you're not praying and asking God to heal, because he's already healed 2,000 years ago. What you're doing is, you're taking what Jesus has already provided, that anointing and healing power that's already made available to us as ministers, and you're transmitting it by either the spoken word or the laying on of hands to the sick one. And Jesus it was important enough to Jesus that the way Dr. Dufresne talked about ministering to people that were sick, that Jesus actually appeared to him and said, don't say prayer for the sick, because it's not really prayer for the sick, meaning you're not asking me to do something. I've already done it. What you do is, you're transmitting healing power. So that's what I'm doing with you today now. I'm transmitting, even though it's through the airwaves, it's still by the spoken word. The Bible says in Psalm 103, verse 20, that he sent his word and healed them and delivered them from their destructions. Actually, sorry, I believe that's Psalm 107, not 103. But he sent his word and he healed them. So just the spoken word can bring healing, and delivered them. The spoken word can bring deliverance. Praise God. And so right now, if you're in need of healing, deliverance from demons, deliverance from oppression, from darkness, sadness, that heavy dark cloud that seems to be over your mind, or if there's any kind of physical disease, symptoms, pain in your body in any shape or form, stretch out your hands right now toward the radio, or stretch out your hands toward Jesus. Reach up to heaven. I'm stretching my hands toward you right now. Heavenly Father, you see the ones stretching out their hands. Lord, I thank you that I don't have to pray from the perspective of asking you to do something for them, because you've already done it 2,000 years ago. That power is available for me to transmit to them. And that power is available, that healing is available for them to receive by faith. So Lord, we are talking to you from one perspective, but we're not talking to you to ask you to do something that you haven't already done. You've already done it 2,000 years ago. We're just transmitting that healing power into their bodies. And of course, Lord, yes, your power has to manifest that healing in them. And you will manifest that healing in them. But we're not asking you from the perspective, please heal. Because you've already done all the work you were ever going to do at Calvary. We're taking that power that's made available and we're just transmitting it into them. And that power is going to flow into them. So Lord, I thank you. In Jesus' name. Those stretching out their hands right now. My hands are outstretched toward them in faith. Father, I transmit healing power in the name of Jesus into every person that is reaching out the hand of faith right now. Everyone that is believing for their healing right now. Father, I transmit that healing power in the name of Jesus. I say be healed from your affliction, from your plague, from your sickness, from your disease, from your symptoms and from your pain, from your oppression and from those devils, as the case may or may not be. I minister and transmit by the spoken word healing power into you right now, and I say be healed in Jesus' name. I say if there's an evil spirit present, I command you to go from them and come out in Jesus' name. That healing anointing and that power drives that darkness out, drives that demon out if it's present, and drives those symptoms and that sickness out from both their minds and their bodies. I commend them to be whole in the name of Jesus. I transmit healing virtue and power in the authority of the name of Jesus right now. Devil, take your hands off them. Sickness, I command you to leave them. Oppression and torment, I break your power. And I loose them and set them free from the power of sickness and darkness in Jesus' name. And I thank you for that power that's moving in them right now. I thank you for that healing that's manifesting in them right now. They receive it by faith. Now, Lord, that manifestation may show up exactly at the same moment, instantaneously. It might show up a few minutes later. Might show up a day later or a week later, but it will always show up if they don't give up in their faith. So I thank you for power that's moving in their direction. I thank you for power that goes into them right now. I thank you that they're healed, and we say it by faith. In the mighty name of Jesus, I give you praise and glory, and I thank you for their healing. Now, brother and sister, your job is just now, it may have instantly manifested, and praise God, that's what we're looking, that's the highest flow. But if you don't feel any better right now, don't give up. That power is working. It just hasn't completed its manifestation, which is why maybe you still have some pain or symptoms. So don't be moved because you don't feel better at this moment. Just take it by faith. Faith is the evidence of what you don't yet see. Hebrews 11:1. Just take it by faith. And just keep saying, thank you, Lord, that I'm healed. And don't worry. In a minute, an hour, a week, whatever, let God decide when he manifests it, but you will see it manifest physically in your body and your mind. And it might have already manifested instantaneously right now, or it might be by process. But if it's by process, don't be discouraged. Just keep thanking God. Don't speak against it. Don't speak doubt and unbelief. Keep the switch of faith, Kenneth Hagin would say, turned on by just praise. Thank God I'm healed. And name your condition. Be specific. If you've got cancer, thank God I'm healed of cancer. If you've got diabetes, thank God I'm healed of diabetes. Just keep thanking him and you'll see that manifesting power will show up and you will be completely free. Thank you for tuning in today. Have a wonderful weekend. We will talk to you again on Monday. And don't forget, Jesus loves to heal, and he's already healed you, and that power is working in you today. God bless you. We'll talk to you again on Monday.
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5: Welcome to Johnny Erickson Tada Sharing Hope. 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
6: And it's a story for any mom who's going through a painful trial or who still has a thorn in her heart from a past wound. Like my own mother, Lindy Erickson, when I broke my neck, that tragedy became her painful trial as much as mine. Of course, I didn't realize what a broken neck meant. I was just a teenager. To me, paralysis was something that would wear off in time, but my mother knew differently. And so, the painful thorn of my life-altering injury went far deeper into her heart than it did into mine. Over time, though, that thorn sank deeper into me as I began to understand the permanency of my paralysis. And while I was in the hospital, I read a little book that helped me adjust, and it was that Christian classic, maybe you've read it, Hinds Feet on High Places by Hannah Hernard. Perhaps you've heard of it, and if not, it's really something worth reading, especially if you're struggling through pain or hardship in your walk with Christ. My mother was blessed by it, too. Hinds Feet is the story of the Good Shepherd's love for a little lame young woman named Much Afraid. And let me share with you our favorite part where the shepherd wants to give this lame girl a little seed. Okay, so here it goes. Much Afraid bent forward to look. Then she gave a startled little cry and drew back. There was indeed a seed lying in the palm of the shepherd's hand, but it was shaped exactly like a long, sharply pointed thorn. She said shrinkingly, "This seed looks very sharp. Won't it hurt if you put it into my heart?" And the shepherd answered gently, "It is so sharp that it slips in very quickly, but Much Afraid, I have already warned you that love and pain go together, for a time at least. If you would know love, you must know pain as well." Much Afraid looked at the thorn and shrank from it. Then she looked at the shepherd's face and repeated his words to herself. "When the seed of love in your heart is ready to bloom, you will be loved in return." And then a strange new courage entered her. She suddenly stepped forward, bared her heart, and said, "Please, then, plant the seed here in my heart." Then the shepherd pressed the thorn deep into her heart, and it was true. It did cause a piercing pain, but it slipped in quickly. And then suddenly, a sweetness she had never felt before tingled through her. It was bittersweet, but the sweetness was stronger. Her pale, sallow cheeks suddenly glowed pink and her eyes shone, and for a moment, Much Afraid did not look afraid at all. You know, reading that, I can say that was me. And that excerpt from the book also describes my mother. When I broke my neck, both of us learned that joy and pain go together. Peace and suffering do as well. And Tim Keller has said, "The joy of the Lord does not come after the sorrow. It does not come after the weeping. The weeping drives you into the joy. It enhances the joy. And then

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1: Welcome to The Revealing Word, a message of new hope and triumphant living in Christ. My name is Monica Hernandez, and I feel blessed to spend a few moments with you again, sharing insights in God's Word and practical applications of the Word for our lives. Today's message concludes our teaching on the Lord's Prayer. Continuing the Lord's Prayer, Jesus taught, "And forgive us our debts as we forgive our debtors." Jesus was here saying that as we forgive others, God our Father will forgive us. At Matthew 6, verses 14 and 15, just after the prayer the Lord taught to his disciples, Jesus said, "For if ye forgive men their trespasses, your heavenly Father will also forgive you. But if ye forgive not men their trespasses, neither will your Father forgive your trespasses." Friends, forgiveness is by the grace of God. And what Jesus was here saying is that holding unforgiveness in our hearts is a barrier to God's forgiving grace. It all means that we must learn to let go animosity towards others and let God release His forgiveness towards us. Listening friend, you and I know from experience that it is not the easiest thing for us to forgive others the wrongs, or rather some of the wrongs they have done to us. However, friends, when we are faced with such hard situations, we are to pray about it and ask the Spirit of God to help us to forgive. We can reach out to God our Father and ask, "Lord, make me an instrument of your forgiveness. Help me to forgive." Like Jesus, we need to come to a point where we can endure the hurt and pain inflicted upon us by others and yet say, "Father, forgive them, for they know not what they do." Jesus continued, "And lead us not into temptation." My friends, many believers yet have difficulty with this part of the Lord's Prayer. They say, "How could God, a good, loving God, lead His children into temptation?" However, my friends, at Matthew 4, verse 1, the Bible says that after Jesus' baptism, He was led of the Spirit into the wilderness to be tempted. Jesus was hungry, and verse 3 says that when the tempter came to Jesus and challenged Jesus, saying, "If thou be the Son of God, command that these stones be made bread," Jesus rebuked him. Jesus was led into the wilderness for 40 days and nights to be tempted of the tempter, and we mortals are being led into wilderness experiences every day of our lives. We are being led by a spirit of temptation daily in our thoughts, our words, and in our deeds. And what is the reason behind it all? Our Father allows us to be tempted in order that we overcome hurdles and break through barriers in our lives. And this is what life is all about, overcoming hurdles and barriers. However, Jesus taught, "I am the way, the truth, and the life." And we are to learn from Jesus. He has come in this dispensation of grace to teach us the way to avoid a hellish life and gain heaven. Many believers in Christ do not want to accept the fact that Jesus could have been led into the wilderness to be tempted. But friends, there is a reason, a divine reason behind it all. This tells us that to be tempted by the tempter is part of God's plan for His saints. Behind it is a divine plan. Friends, from His birth to His ascension, the earthly life of Jesus was one of teaching. He taught us by His actions, by His way of life, and by instructions. Friends, even fervent believers in Christ are not exempt from temptation. However, Jesus taught us how to overcome temptation. When we are tempted and

0: We do not yield to the temptation, but speak out God's word against temptation and ask Jesus to help us. We become overcomers. Listening friends, I believe that God our Father, in his love and mercy, allowed Jesus to go through to temptation in order to teach us how to deal with temptation. I believe that the reason Jesus was allowed to be tempted is that so you and I could say, since Jesus was led in the wilderness in order to be tempted and overcame that temptation, then the grace of it all, the beauty of it all, is that I could be blessed with triumphant living in Christ. Jesus came out of that experience triumphantly, and so can you and I, through the life and power of the Holy Spirit that is within you and me. Let us look at how Jesus handled his temptation in the wilderness. According to the scriptures, there were three instances. At Matthew 4, beginning at verse 1, here is number 1. The tempter came to Jesus and enticed him to turn stones into bread so that he could satisfy his hunger. But Jesus said, "Man shall not live by bread alone, but by every word that proceedeth out of the mouth of God." Number 2, the tempter then took Jesus to a pinnacle of the temple and enticed him to cast himself down, saying, "If you are the Son of God, cast yourself down, for it is written, he shall give his angels charge concerning thee." Here the tempter was quoting Psalm 91. However, Jesus responded, "It is written again that thou shalt not tempt the Lord thy God." And number 3, the tempter took Jesus to a high mountain, showed him all the kingdoms of the world and the glory of them, and enticed Jesus to possess them by falling down and worshiping him, the tempter. But again, Jesus rebuked him. My friends, every human being is tempted in various ways, but believers in Christ need to be aware that they have the power of the risen Christ within them to help them overcome the snares of the tempter. The Bible also says that God is faithful and will not allow us to be tempted more than we are able to bear. 1 Corinthians 10:13. This means that no matter how much we are tried and tempted, with the life of Christ within us, we can be overcomers. Jesus taught, "In the world you shall have tribulation, but be of good cheer. I have overcome the world." John 16:33. The Bible also confirms to us, "Greater is he that is in you than he that is in the world." 1 John 4:4. My friends, with Christ in our hearts, we can be overcomers. We all know the story of Job, how in the midst of his trials and temptations, Job was blessed to say, "But he knoweth the way that I take. When he has tried me, I shall come forth as gold." Job 23:10. In the Greek, the word for tempt is perazo, which means to try, to prove, so that we, like Job, may come forth as gold. Yes, there is evil in the world. This is fallen territory. However, being tempted and tried is not a sin, praise God, but yielding to temptation is a sin. Friends, ask the Savior to help you. Comfort, strengthen, and keep you. He is willing to aid you. He will carry you through. Jesus continued, "But deliver us from evil." Jesus was here teaching his disciples then and now to reach out to our Heavenly Father in supplication, something like this. "Hide me, Father, in the secret of thy presence. Hide me in your holy sanctuary. Keep me, Father, as the apple of thine eye. Keep me, Father, in the palm of thy hand. Your word says that you will always cause me to triumph in Jesus Christ. I believe this word, and I receive it. And I ask, as Jesus prayed for me, keep me from the evil of the world. Amen." Friends, God is faithful and will not allow us to be tried and oppressed of evil more than we are able to bear. Friends, are you in need of deliverance today? Beloved, persevere in prayer and in the name of Jesus Christ, rise up and receive God's deliverance today. The truth is already set. Make it a living actuality by receiving Christ and speaking words of deliverance. And in God's timing, of course, he will step into your experience and help. Now Jesus continued, "For thine is the kingdom and the power and the glory forever. Amen." Yes, friends, the kingdom belongs to God. All belongs to God, for he said, "The gold is mine, the silver is mine, and the cattle upon 1,000 hills. Everything belongs to God. What a mighty God we serve. And how long does the kingdom, power, and glory belong to God? Forever. Note, too, that Jesus ended his prayer by saying, "Amen," meaning, "So be it," and so it is. As mentioned before, this prayer, the Lord's Prayer, covers every spiritual and natural need we can ever have, even the need for adequate companionship and shelter. Therefore, whenever we pray that part of the prayer, "Thy kingdom come, thy will be done on earth as it is in heaven," we are affirming that all is of God, and through the power of Christ, in God's timing, God's kingdom will be made fully manifest in the earth. And let us all pray for the kingdom daily and expect the kingdom. The last verse of the Lord's Prayer reminds us of a prayer of David given honor to God in the Old Covenant. At 1 Chronicles 29, verse 11, David, a man after God's own heart, blessed God before the congregation, saying, "Thine, O Lord, is the greatness and the power and the glory and the victory and the majesty. For all that is in the heaven and in the earth is thine. Thine is the kingdom, O Lord, and thou art exalted as head above all." What a beautiful prayer. Very much like the Lord's Prayer. It speaks of divine providence of God. It gives honor and worship to God, recognizing his rightful place in heaven, in earth, and in our lives, and it offers us deliverance from evil. Join us again next week for another inspiring teaching. Today's message, the Lord's Prayer, is a two-part teaching on one CD and is available to you for a gift of $8 or more. When we receive your order, we will gladly mail a copy out to you. My friend, you can have triumphant living now and forever. It is God's gift to you. If you have never made Christ the Lord of your life, I urge you to say this prayer of reconciliation to God with me, even now as you listen. Jesus invites you to come to him just as you are. If you have never received the life of Christ into your life, today is a great time to do so. Christ will make a new creature out of you. He will give you peace of mind, and he will help you grow in grace and in the knowledge of him, and you will gain the abundant life that he came to earth to give. If you have never received the life of Christ into your life, I urge you to repeat this prayer of reconciliation to God with me. Lord Jesus, I believe you are the Son of God. I believe you gave up your life for me that I might have life more abundantly. I invite you into my life to be my Lord and Master. I confess that I cannot lift myself. I cannot change myself. I surrender my life to you. Take away my sins, renew me, restore me, lift me up. Come and live within my heart. 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We are committed to intercessory prayer, Christian counseling, and Bible teaching, seeking to win the lost and hurting for Christ through his word. Our phone number is 416-744-9745. 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Box 47554, 1530 Albion Road, that is 1530 Albion Road, Etobicoke, Ontario, Canada, M9V5H4, that is M as in Ministry 9, V as in Vision 5, H as in Heaven 4. 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Thank you for spending time with us, my friends. Till we meet again, grace be to you and peace from God our Father and from our Lord Jesus Christ.
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0: In a world of confusion, lies, and deception, the Word of God stands alone as truth and is settled in heaven. Knowing the truth is the weapon that will destroy confusion and deception. 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You shall know the truth, and the truth shall make you free.
1: To everything there is a season, a time for every purpose under heaven, a time to be born and a time to die, a time to plant and a time to pluck what is planted, a time to kill and a time to heal, a time to break down and a time to build up, a time to weep and a time to laugh, a time to mourn and a time to dance, a time to cast away stones and a time to gather stones, a time to embrace and a time to refrain from embracing, a time to gain and a time to lose, a time to keep and a time to throw away, a time to tear and a time to sow, a time to keep silence and a time to speak, a time to love and a time to hate, a time of war and a time of peace. What profit has the worker from that in which he labors? I have seen the God-given task with which the sons of men are to be occupied. He has made everything beautiful in its time. He also has put eternity in their hearts, except that no one can find out the work that God does from beginning to end. I know that nothing is better for them than to rejoice and to do good in their lives, and also that every man should eat and drink and enjoy the good of all his labor. It is the gift of God. I know that whatever God does, it shall be forever. Nothing can be added to it, and nothing taken from it. God does it that man should fear before him. That which is, has already been, and what is to be, has already been, and God requires an account of what is past. Moreover, I saw under the sun, in the place of judgment, wickedness was there, and in the place of righteousness, iniquity was there. I said in my heart, God shall judge the righteous and the wicked, for there is a time there for every purpose and for every work. And I said in my heart, concerning the condition of the sons of men, God tests them, that they may see that they themselves are like animals. For what happens to the sons of men also happens to animals. One thing befalls them, as one dies, so dies the other. Surely they all have one breath. Man has no advantage over animals, for all is vanity. All go to one place. All are from the dust, and all return to the dust. Who knows the spirit of the sons of men? which goes upward, and the spirit of the animal, which goes down to the earth. So I perceived that nothing is better than that a man should rejoice in his own works, for that is his heritage. For who can bring him to see what will happen after him? Time. Time is yet still and has been and forever will be in the hands of the Creator, the Maker of all things, both made for him and through him, and in him doth all things consist. The Lamb of God, the Holy One of Israel, the God of all creation, the Lord Jesus Christ. Yes, time is yet in his hand. And the Lord has yet put eternity in the heart of man. Have you not yet considered that your breath is yet one away from eternity? Here today and gone tomorrow? Have you not yet considered that your soul, the very precious soul, is not something that can be destroyed? That God has made you that your spirit would live forever? Has it not again been in your heart? Has it not again been in your thoughts that you should consider that God is your Creator? That you would need to cry out and ask God to have mercy on your soul? For nothing can be added and nothing can be taken away from what the Lord God has said. Nothing can be added and nothing taken away from what the Lord God has done. And the scripture does tell us that God shall judge the righteous and the wicked. And what separates the righteous man from the wicked man is Christ. To be born of the Lord, to be born of the Spirit, to be born again is to be saved. Saved from the wrath of God, who himself came and died that we would not be judged for our sin. But because of his love, his pity, his compassion, his care, his mercies, his grace, even now, you hear him speaking his word to you. He says, come and receive my grace, my salvation. For there is nothing that one can do on his own to declare himself set free from the bondage of his own sin, to declare himself righteous, holy and justified, clean and innocent. Oh, but the blood of Christ. Oh, but the blood of Jesus. For the sacrifice of God the Father, who gave his Son, his only begotten Son, that whosoever, whether great or insignificant, whether rich or poor or anything in between, whosoever would call on the name of the Lord Jesus Christ would be saved. And this Christ, this Messiah, this sacrifice is what separates the righteous and the wicked. Oh, there is yet one breath in all man, and it is yet still in you who hear this word. Which means then that there is yet time and a season in which you can be redeemed by the blood of Jesus Christ. The word of the Lord says, if you hear the word of God today, do not harden your heart. Do not make your spirit like stone, but be tender. Be set free. Hear that God has loved you with an everlasting love, that he calls you into repentance, to turn to him and surrender your life, surrender yourself to the one who knows you, who created you, and who has died and who was raised from the dead for you, that you would hear and know and believe, as the scripture says, you shall know the truth, hallelujah, and the truth shall set you free. The truth shall make you free. The truth is, without Jesus, when your one breath does leave your body and you return to the dust, your soul shall be condemned. But if you turn to Christ, your soul shall be redeemed, and you will yet know today you will be a child of the living God. That the Spirit of the Lord would make his abode in you, would come and dwell in your spirit, and turn your heart towards God, and teach you, and grow you up, mature you. Hear now the word of the Lord. To everything there is a season, a time for every purpose under heaven. I pray this is before you, the season of repentance, the season of knowing the love and the mercy of Almighty God, the Lord Jesus Christ.
0: Thank you for joining us for Preach the Word with Natasha Farron. 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

Welcome to Anchor Point, where we believe that the next 30 minutes could change your life forever. So join us to consider the greatest message ever heard, the good news of the gospel, as well as sound scriptural teaching for believers, all based on the Word of God, the anchor for our souls.

0: Well, it has to be said, the gospel message we hear today is often a confusing one. Salvation is sometimes watered down to merely looking to Jesus to take up the slack of our not-so-perfect lives. Someone to be there when times are hard. How often is sin preached? What about the need for genuine repentance or the judgment that awaits the Christ rejecter? Do we hear much about the sound biblical doctrines behind the gospel message? We desperately need to get back to what the Bible actually says. In today's broadcast, evangelist and teacher Phil Colson looks at the writings of the Apostle Paul in the book of Romans as he discusses one of the essential elements of the scriptural gospel message, sin. What makes us all sinners? Is there a difference between the principle of sin and the actual sins we commit on a daily basis? How does God deal with each of these? If you are a Bible student, today's teaching is for you. But if not, this message is for you as well, because understanding sound biblical truth will give you a solid basis for putting your faith in the Savior that God has sent.
1: Verse number 11 of Romans chapter 5, which reads, "And not only so, but we also joy in God through our Lord Jesus Christ, by whom we have now received the atonement." Certainly, as far as the original Greek language is concerned, the word that is here in verse 11, translated atonement in the Authorized Version, is the word reconciliation. I love the Authorized Version, I've been brought up with it, love it, but I do understand it is only a translation. It's an excellent translation, but there are one or two places where words are not quite accurate. This is one of them. So while we're here in Romans 5, I want just to look at some of these truths that are there and the context of this verse. Not only so, but we also joy in God through our Lord Jesus Christ, by whom we have now received the atonement. We all love the gospel, no doubt about that. However, and this is not a criticism, it's an observation, I would suggest that it is time in many places that we revisited the doctrine of the gospel and the truth of the gospel. The older men now in heaven who taught me when I was a younger man, they would often say that defective preaching will yield defective results. If the thing preached is not right, the result will not be right. I'm privileged to move in countries abroad where error has been rife for many years. And there are many people there who, on the strength of what they have had preached to them, believe they are saved, but they're not saved at all. They don't know God's salvation. And wrong preaching is a very, very dangerous and bad thing. You know that Paul said to the Galatians that there are gospels preached which are not another. They're not of the same kind at all. And so it's essential that we do not even inadvertently preach things that are wrong. Now, the epistle which most deals perhaps with the truth of the gospel is this lovely epistle from which we've read, the Roman epistle. I would say if that before ever you get onto a gospel platform, immerse yourself in the Roman epistle. From chapters 1 to 8, you have the clear doctrine of the gospel taught. And it's perhaps summed up in the lovely expression from chapter 3, that God is just, and yet the justifier of him that believeth in Jesus. That's really the very kernel, it's the very core of this epistle, the message of the gospel. How can God remain just and yet be the justifier of him that believeth in Jesus? How can this immense problem of my sins and my sin be dealt with? And I'm speaking very deliberately there, emphasizing the words, my sins and my sin. Because before the Lord saved us, we had that dual problem. There were sins for which we were accountable, and there was the sin which made us subject to death. Two big problems that both needed dealt with. Because there's a very important difference. And if we don't understand, perhaps, the difference between sins and sin, and we don't understand the means by which God has dealt with them both, then we will not be accurately preaching the gospel. And it's important that we do accurately preach it. The first 8 chapters of Romans then concentrate on what we might call the doctrine of the gospel. And in chapters 9, 10, and 11, Paul digresses for a moment from the main theme of the gospel because he is presupposing questions on the part of his Jewish brethren. They will be saying, after reading through chapters 1 to 8, as we know them, they will be saying, but if this salvation, which is the free gift of God by faith to everyone who believes the gospel, if this salvation is freely available to both Jew and to Gentile. Where does that leave the Jew in their favored status before God? After all, are we not the chosen people of God? Has not God made certain promises and covenants with the nation? If now there is just this one gospel for the whosoever, and there's no distinction between the Jew and the Gentile in its reception, where does that leave God's promises as far as the Jew is concerned? Paul, presupposing those questions, takes up the subject. And in chapter 9, he will speak to the Jewish nation about their past. He speaks to them in chapter 10 about how God is presently dealing with them. And he speaks to them in chapter 11, how in the future God will fulfill all those promises and covenants with his people. And then he kind of closes the brackets. 9, 10, and 11 are an excursus on God's dealings with the nation of Israel. And he then comes into chapter 12 and through to chapter 16. He deals with the practical outcome of the truth of the doctrine of chapters 1 to 8. You see, doctrine in Scripture always is with a view to a practical result. It's never just doctrine for the sake of it. And all practice should be based upon doctrine. There's often the cry today, just give us a practical word. Just tell us how we should live as Christians. Well, doctrine does that. Doctrine establishes the practices that we have. So the broad breakdown of the epistle is very straightforward. Chapters 1 to 8, the doctrine of the gospel. Chapters 9, 10, and 11, God's dealings with Israel. 12 to 16, the practical outcome of the truth of chapters 1 to 8. Now, chapters 1 to 8 are in two distinct sections as well. And primarily, in chapters 1, 2, and 3, Paul is showing with relentless logic as well as spiritual teaching. He shows with relentless logic and spiritual teaching the universal need for salvation. I'm saying he does it with logic, not because we need logic to understand the Bible, but remember Paul says of the gospel in chapter 1, I'm not ashamed of the gospel of God. It is the power of God unto salvation to everyone that believes. Now, when he says I'm not ashamed of this gospel, he doesn't mean, you know, I don't go red when I speak about it. He doesn't mean it like that. What he says is, I have weighed up the revelation God has given to me of this whole doctrine of his grace in the gospel. I've weighed it all up, and in no way does it clash with my thinking, with my mental processes. The gospel makes no demands upon me which are contrary to sound thinking. It is received by faith. That's absolutely true. But the actual doctrine of it, how God can remain just and yet be the justifier of him that believeth in Jesus, Paul says there's no trickery, there's no smoke and mirrors, there's nothing that makes me think, better gloss over that bit, it doesn't stack up. I'm not ashamed of the gospel. It makes sense from first to last. And in that message, the righteousness of God is revealed. The righteousness of God in condemning sinners and the righteousness of God in justifying those sinners who believe in the gospel. Tremendous chapters then, aren't they? Having established that all are guilty before God, he then lays out in chapter 4 the principle of faith by which men are saved. And he goes right back to Abraham. And once again, interestingly, Paul is at pains to show that faith is not some kind of leap in the dark. It's not some kind of, well, maybe it'll work, maybe it won't, let's try it. He speaks about the faith of Abraham, a faith that was very much based upon his confidence that God could bring life out of death. Particularly, the point is made concerning the promise of the birth of Isaac. The scripture says that Abraham staggered not at his own deadness, neither did he stagger at the thought of the deadness of Sarah's womb. Now, Abraham's a man about 100 years old. Sarah, his wife, about 90 years old. God says, you're going to have a son. And Abraham was a man of intelligence. He was a man of wealth. He wasn't a foolish man. Abraham considered all this. He weighed it all up. God has told us we're going to have a son. And Abraham would think right back through all the genealogies. There was absolutely no precedent for a couple who were well beyond the natural childbearing years. There was no precedent ever for them to conceive and have a son. But the important point made in chapter 4 is this, that where human rational thought hits the buffers, where human experience stops, faith can lay hold of God and his word so that faith is not in things we can rationalize about. Faith is not based upon the things we observe, but faith is based entirely upon God and his word. You see, Abraham didn't just throw his brain overboard. Abraham figured the whole thing through. And when he had figured the whole thing through, and he couldn't arrive at any human, rational way in which this promise could be fulfilled, he then capitulated his reasoning, and he put his all upon the integrity and the word of the one who had promised something to him. His faith was in God and in God alone. So faith is not unreasonable. Faith is not a wild stab in the dark. Faith is something calculated. Faith is something real. And Abraham recognized the smallness of his mind and his reasoning and the greatness of his God, and he hung his all upon God and his word. And that is the principle of faith outlined in Romans chapter 4, by which any soul is saved. Having said that, Paul lays out for us then the basis upon which God can rightly be seen to be just when he justifies the sinner. And Paul makes this very important distinction, which we've hinted at, the distinction between our sins and our sin. Now, when you read the Roman epistle carefully, as I'm sure you have, when you read it carefully, you will find that in the first section of the epistle, which really runs from chapter 1 right through to 5:11, when you read through that first section of the epistle, there are certain words that are there which are not then in the second part of that section, chapters 1 to 8. Words in chapters 1 to 5:11, which are not there in 5:12 through to chapter 8. And there's words in that second section, 5:12 to chapter 8, which are not there in the first section. In the first section, Paul is almost exclusively speaking about they and them. He is writing to Christians in Rome, and he's speaking to the Christians in Rome about they and them. Who's he speaking of? He's speaking about sinners. When he comes to 5:12 onwards, he's speaking about we and us. So he's including himself and the believers to whom he's writing in the section that he's writing from 5:12 on. In the first section, he's dealing with the question of sins. In the second section, he's dealing with sin. In the first section, he's dealing with the wrath of God. You don't read of the wrath of God in the second section. Now let's pause there. What the Roman epistle is teaching us is that the wrath of God is visited upon men because of their sins. The wrath of God is not visited upon men because they're sinners. So now if we preach that because men are sinners, God will judge them, we're wrong. If we just leave it at that statement. Good. Got your attention. Now, the Roman epistle makes it very clear, if we deal with the second section first, 5:12 to the end of chapter 8, that section is dealing with language about sin, singular, sin as a principle, sin reigning, sin having dominion, sin having power. He traces it back in Romans 5:12 to this point. By one man, sin entered into the world, and death by sin, so that death passed upon all men, for that all have sinned. What does that mean? Well, you might say, well, everyone has committed sin, so everyone's a sinner. That's precisely what the Bible is not teaching. What it's teaching is that because Adam sinned, we are sinners. I am a sinner because Adam sinned. I'm not a sinner because of anything I've done. I'm a sinner because of what he did. And because I am in a situation and a condition which I am not personally responsible for, I never read in the Roman epistle that the wrath of God is leveled against me because I'm a sinner. You see that? God's wrath is not against me. It's not visited upon me because I'm a sinner. I'm a sinner because Adam sinned. God is not unrighteous. He's not unjust. He doesn't hold me responsible for what a man did 6,000 years ago. But I am a sinner, and as a sinner, I am debarred from the presence of God. So that's a mighty problem, and it's something that needs to be addressed, and it needs to be dealt with, and it was dealt with in the work of Christ at Calvary.

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1: But the point I want to make and leave with you and have you think about, from the Roman Epistle, God does not hold men responsible for being sinners. You stand back and you read carefully what the Epistle says, and it says in the first part, and now when I say the first part, I'm just thinking now about chapters 1 to 8 and how it's divided, 1 to 5:11, 5:12 to the end. So when I speak about the first part, I'm speaking about Romans 1, 1 to 5:11. In that first part, sins are being spoken about, deeds, words, thoughts, which are contrary to the mind and the will of God. They are offensive to him. They are deeds, thoughts, and words. They are wrong, and those sins attract the wrath of God. Sins make me subject to God's wrath. But in the second part, sin makes me subject to death. Not to wrath, to death. Sin makes me subject to death. By one man, sin entered into the world, and death as a consequence of sin. So that death has passed upon all men, for that all sinned in Adam. I'm paraphrasing to give the sense. Look at it this way. And I'm going to speak very carefully, because I don't know you, and I don't know if this has affected families here. If it has, forgive me. I'm trying to speak tenderly now. Now, sometimes babies die. Sometimes children die. Why? I'm not talking about the medical cause. I'm talking about the root cause. Why do infants die? They die because they're sinners. They're not sinners because of anything they did. They're sinners because of Adam. The very moment that child was conceived, it was a sinner. It has the nature, it has the character of our first parents. And the fact that the child is a sinner makes it subject to death. But you see, that child in infancy has no understanding of the relationship of its wrongdoing to the demands and the claims of a holy God. Oh, children know when they're being naughty, and they know very quickly. They know very soon. We've got grandchildren as well as our own children, and we observe in them so often, even when they're very small, you know, before they do something, they shoot a quick glance at the mum or at the dad. You know, there's just that consciousness that what they're about to do or thinking of doing is going to be contrary to the will of the parents. And for some time they grow up, and as far as they're concerned, wrongdoing is offending mum and dad. Then, of course, they get to school, and they understand that it's broader than that. Sometimes wrongdoing is not only offending mum and dad, it's offending the teacher as well, breaking the rules of the school. But you watch this, it won't be long, if that child is reared rightly, it won't be long before the God-given mechanism cuts in that makes that child realize that what they're doing wrong is primarily an offense against God. That's a God-given ability, and you'll read about it in Romans chapter 2 particularly. Now, until the child has consciousness that they are doing things wrong in the sight of God, the child is subject to death, but it's not subject to wrath. If an infant dies, it has died because Adam sinned, but there's no wrath to face, for that child has never committed sins which demand an answer before a holy God. Happy with that? Someone has put it like this: the infant dies because Adam sinned, but the infant lives because Jesus died. There is no wrath to be faced by any infant that dies. So now we have some very clear blue water, don't we, between the principle of sin and sins. Sins attract wrath. A sin makes me subject to death. Now, these things were clearly illustrated by God in the experience of the nation of Israel. When God would bring his people out of Egypt with a view to bringing them into Canaan, that was the redemption of Israel. Principle of redemption is being acted out there. And you know as well as I that in Exodus chapter 12, the great night of Passover took place. The principle was established of blood being shed and blood being applied. What was going to happen was that divine judgment was going to be visited upon every home in Egypt. And death was going to visit every home. And indeed, death did visit every home in Egypt. You say, well, it didn't visit the homes of the Israelites, did it? Yes, it did. Death visited the home of the Egyptians and the firstborn died. Death visited the Israelites when the lamb died. And the principle of substitutionary death was shown there because the lamb died, the Israelite firstborn lived. The principle was also taught us in Exodus chapter 12, the difference between blood shed and blood applied. Now, the blood was shed, and the scripture says that the blood was in the basin. Now, the basin, if you take up your concordance and look at that word, you'll find that everywhere else it's used in the Old Testament, that Hebrew word is translated threshold, the threshold of the door. And you see, what they were doing in the Israelite home is that they slew the lamb so that in the threshold of the door of the home, where the threshold had been hollowed out by the passage of feet over years, the blood was caught there. Blood was at the threshold. So that God was bringing salvation as close to his people as he possibly could. They didn't have to go and fetch the blood. They didn't have to bring the blood a distance. The blood shed was there at the threshold. But by faith, the blood had to be applied. And to apply it, they'd literally just to take the hyssop and take it from the threshold up the lintels and the doorpost. See that? In fact, that principle was there right way back in Genesis chapter 4, Cain and Abel. And Cain's offering has been rejected. And God says to Cain, "Why art thou wroth? Why is thy countenance fallen? If thou doest well, shalt thou not be accepted. And if thou doest not well, behold, a sin offering lieth at the door." It would seem that Abel, concerned for his brother's welfare, had brought a lamb and placed it right at the very door of his home. He didn't have to go and fetch it. He didn't have to go and look for it. It was there. It was as close to him as righteous standards could bring it. And all he had to do was act by faith. And that's being brought out in Exodus 12. Blood in the threshold. And faith is going to apply it. That's an important scriptural principle, of course. It teaches us the difference between propitiation, that's blood shed, so that all men can be saved, and substitution, that's the truth of those who are saved. Blood shed makes salvation available for all. Blood applied distinguishes those who are saved. We don't preach so-called limited atonement. No room in the Bible for that at all. The blood of Christ avails to save every sinner of every sin. The gospel is to the whosoever. Only when faith applies the blood that is shed is the sinner saved. Whenever you read of blood being shed, it is always to meet the demands of God. When you read of blood being applied, it's always to meet the needs of man. Blood shed by itself is not enough to save. The blood shed has to be applied by faith. And then redemption takes place. So far, so good. When the night of Passover had passed, and Israel, by faith and by blood, had been brought from under the judgment of God, where were they? Physically, where were they? See, well, they were in Egypt. Exactly. Although they had been brought out from under divine judgment by blood, there was a need for them to be delivered from the land of their captivity. There was a need for them to be delivered from the thraldom of Pharaoh. There was a need for them to be liberated and freed from a despotic master and separated unto God alone. That wasn't done by blood in Exodus 12. It was done by water in Exodus 14. That's where God brought them through the Red Sea. And as the Egyptian enemy pursued, so they were swallowed up in the Red Sea. And so Israel was delivered not only from divine judgment, but they were delivered from the power and the dominion of a despotic master. And thus God was teaching us the truth that would then be developed in the Roman epistle, that salvation from sins is dependent upon the blood of Christ, and it's dependent upon the fact that Christ died for me, my substitute. He bore my sins in his own body on the tree. He took my place. Faith appropriates that. Faith takes it to myself. And I can say today, by the grace of God, my sins are dealt with because Christ died for me. But then I come into chapter 6 of Romans, and I find another truth. Not only has Christ died for me, but I have died with Christ. Christ's death for me is portrayed in the Passover. My death with Christ is portrayed in the crossing of the Red Sea. The one delivers me from wrath, the other delivers me from the dominion and power of sin as a master. I do no longer need to serve sin as a master. Now, what happens serially for Israel, by way of example, happened simultaneously for you and for me the moment we got saved. Through faith in the Lord Jesus Christ, we appropriated that work at Calvary, and our sins were dealt with by the substitutionary death of Christ, and we were delivered from sin as a master because not only did he die for me, but I died with him. These are important truths, important distinctions. Now, we're not preaching all this to the sinner. You know, we have to keep the gospel in those simple terms that the Bible instructs us to use.
0: Yes, Christ died for our sins. He died as our substitute upon the cross of Calvary over 2,000 years ago. Have you received him? Have you taken him as your own personal Savior? Yes, the gospel message is clear and plain. We hope that you take away one thing from our message today. You need God's forgiveness, and Christ has freely provided it for you. What can be better than that? 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Maybe you were unable to hear all of today's message, or you would like to share it with a friend or a relative. 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My name is Glenn Todd. Thank you once again for listening, and we invite you to join us again next week at the same time for Anchor Point, where we believe that Christ alone is the anchor for the soul.

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1: Those of us who believe the Bible love to attach a date to our salvation. I'm good with that, but the date is almost irrelevant. One time a Christian guy was asked when he was saved, and he smiled and said, a little over 2,000 years ago. You know, he was right. Long before you were born, God knew your name. And that was long before you knew his name. Not only that, he loved you and sent his son to die on a cross for you. And you thought it was all you. Don't thank me. I was glad to help. I'm Steve Brown. You think about that. Share what you just heard with a friend. Go to youthinkaboutthat.com.
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0: on Living on the Edge, Chip Ingram tackles that question head on. In this series, You Were Made for More, Chip has been walking through the conditions God is looking for: a dislocated heart, a broken spirit, and now a radical step of faith. Today, Chip goes to the Gospel of Luke and shows us, from the life of Jesus' own disciples, what it actually takes to develop the kind of faith that moves mountains. Well, here's Chip with today's message: practice a radical faith.
1: And I searched for a man among them who had built up the wall and stand in the gap before me for the land. But I found no one. Listen to that again. Ezekiel 22. Israel, far from God, sin and wickedness thriving. And God beams down from heaven a searchlight through his servant Ezekiel and says, I searched for a man among them who had built up the wall and stand in the gap before me for the land, that I should not destroy it. Well, if you'll pull out your teaching notes, I want to walk with you through, I think, one of the most important aspects of developing a holy ambition. And we've learned, as you open your notes, that there's three conditions we've looked at so far. The first one is, do you have a dislocated heart? And it really answers the question, do you care? Can you get beyond your own world and your own needs to really care? The second was a broken spirit, and I got a lot of texts and a lot of emails of people who said, that hit me right between the eyes. And now our model Nehemiah, this businessman who's in Persia, who God has placed in this city at this time with this platform, with this intelligence, with this influence and this affluence. And he's going to take a radical step of faith. We pick up the story in Nehemiah 1, and I put it in your notes so you can follow along. It's at the end where he ends his prayer, and he says, O Lord, let your ear be attentive to the prayer of this your servant and to the prayers of your servants who delight in revering your name. And here's his request. After 4 months of praying, God has revealed to Nehemiah, it's not an accident that I gave you this prestige and this position and this intelligence and this leadership in this city at this time in history. I want you to be my man and go over there to Jerusalem and rebuild the wall. And God has given him a plan as he's prayed and then he's talked. And you find his prayer starts out where he asks God personally. And as you read this prayer carefully, he says, the prayer of your servants. So he got a small group together and he's not in it alone. And we're going to learn in just a minute, he's going to walk into the king's presence and do something that if the king's in a bad mood, it will cost him his life. He will take a radical step of faith. He'll put his life on the line to come out of his comfort zone and align with God's agenda. And so he asked God, give us success. Give me favor in the presence of this man. I was the cupbearer to the king. It was the month of Nisan. That's about April. In the 20th year of King Artaxerxes of Persia, when wine was brought before him, and I took the wine and I gave it to the king, and I had not been sad in his presence before. So the king asked me, why does your face look so sad when you're not ill? This can be nothing but sadness of heart. I was very much afraid, but... Do you understand what he did? In the culture of this time, if you're sad before the king, if he's having a bad day, it's your last day. Get him out of here. Get me someone new. Everyone's life revolved around making the king happy. But Nehemiah realized, I will get his attention. I built a relationship. This is what God led me to do. And he's going to ask me a question, and I hope he's having a really good day, God. And I want you to just notice in your notes, will you circle the word but? I was very much afraid, but. I want to suggest that the greatest thing that have ever happened on the face of the earth by God's people are by people who are absolutely terrified and afraid of what they're about to do. But they don't let the fear stop them. They don't let the fear of finances. They don't let the fear of rejection. They don't let the fear of their physical life. And they do what God shows them, even though they're afraid. So as we go through this message, if it brings up things in your heart that make you feel afraid, you're in very good company. But I said to the king, may the king live forever. A little PR never hurts. Why should not my face look sad when the city where my fathers are buried lies in ruins and its gates have been destroyed by fire? And the king respects him and he gets his attention. And the king says, well, what is it that you want? And then I prayed to the God of heaven. I think this was one of those real quick ones in his heart. And I answered the king, if it pleases the king, and if your servant has found favor in his sight, let him send me to the city in Judah where my fathers are buried so that I can rebuild it.

0: Then the king with the queen sitting beside him asked me, well, how long will your journey take and when will you get back? And it pleased the king to send me, so I set a time. He had a dislocated heart. He cared. He didn't have a knee-jerk reaction of just launching into something. For 4 months, he prays individually. He gets a small group. He has a broken spirit. And now he takes a radical step of faith. And here's my definition of a radical step of faith. This is the kind that God supports. It's a radical step of faith is choosing to step out to fulfill God's clearly defined will at great personal risk and sacrifice. See, when we talk about a radical step of faith, if you're not careful, you can start thinking it's like, oh, I'm taking a big step with my 401k, or if I do this, my business or relationships might be changed a little bit, or I might not be as near to some of my family or friends or my grandkids, or boy, if I took this radical step of faith, I might have to change vocations. And we start making those things a radical step of faith, which they are in our culture. But when you rub up against people that are willing to give their life for the gospel of Christ, I will tell you, it recalibrates what it means to follow Jesus. That's what Nehemiah did. Here's the question. How do you get that kind of faith? This isn't mustering it up. This isn't getting on some emotional high and stepping out and doing something really stupid. You better do what God tells you to do, when he tells you to do it, how he tells you to do it, as he leads you. That's a radical step of faith. And I'm going to ask you, will you please open your Bibles to Luke chapter 9? We're going to look at some verses that as you look at them, Jesus is going to describe and teach specifically how you, an ordinary person, and me, ordinary person, can actually develop a radical faith. And so there's four things you need to remember in order to develop a radical faith. And the first one is by remembering what faith is and faith is not. Hebrews 11:1 says, now faith is being sure of what we hope for and certain of what we do not see. In other words, faith has to do with what you can't see. Faith isn't just all logic. It's based on facts, but it's not emotion. So often we think faith is, okay, oh God, I'm going to try to have this. Faith may have emotions or no emotions. Faith is being what? Assured, certain of what you can't see. Faith is nothing more or nothing less than trusting in the character and the promises of God to the point that you act whether you feel like it or not. That's what faith is. Old Testament example. God takes his people out of bondage, right? Egypt, they go into the wilderness. Moses is their leader. They have a lot to learn. They get the Ten Commandments, but now they need to learn to trust him. What is the very first thing that God does? What's the very first test? Is, will you provide for me? I mean, they're out in this wilderness. There's desert. There's 2-3 million people. And they're thinking, I mean, what are we going to eat? And so manna comes in the morning, right? And God tells them very specifically, now, only take enough for today. Translation, have faith. Trust me that I'll bring some tomorrow. So the first few days, what do people do? Well, you know, he says, take one jar, one omer. And so what do they do? Some of the people, you know, they're not looking. They put 3 or 4 jars aside. And they wake up the next day and there's maggots in it. And God said, no, you don't understand. You don't get faith for next day, next month. You don't have to fear if you do this, what will happen 30 days from now. You don't have to fear what's going to happen in a year. You don't have to take us. He says, there is no grace in hypothetical futures. I will give you whatever you need today. Trust me. And then when it got to be the Sabbath, what was it? It was illogical. Again, he wanted to show, take two. Because tomorrow you're going to rest. I'm going to show you that I'm so powerful, so faithful, so good, so sovereign, that you can get more done in 6 days than most people can in 7. And the whole point of the Sabbath and the whole point of collecting manna was, can I trust God to provide for me? Am I dependent? Do I look to him as my source? The New Testament equivalent is Jesus talking about money. Jesus talked about money more than heaven and hell combined. And Jesus didn't need our money then nor now. So why? Why does he talk about money, money, money? Because Jesus says there's really only two gods. The two gods are not God and Satan. The two gods are God and money. You will worship either money or God. You will either be self-dependent and believe that with enough money, it'll create security. With enough money, you can look a certain way. With enough money, you can have certain things that'll make you a someone. But all your significant security, power issues, we think the right job, the right money. Now, Satan will be a part of trying to get you to buy that lie. And so the whole point of New Testament giving is to recognize every time we come together, I give the first portion of all that God's given me, so I realize this is yours, manna. And then as I grow, I start giving proportionately more percentages as God blesses, because I understand that life's about eternity. So Jesus taught that to free our heart from greed. And so that's why, especially in America, a lot of people go to church regularly. A lot of people wish God would intervene and answer their prayers, and they're disobedient in the most basic things. If God doesn't have your money, he doesn't have your heart. That's Jesus. Just period. And what it reveals is you don't trust him. I mean, I can sing songs, I'm with you here. I didn't grow up in the church. I mean, when I went to church, it was like normal days, a dollar, feeling kind of good, five, ooey gooey spiritual experience. I just thought, I'm really going to bless the God of heaven. Here's a 20. I'm serious. I mean, I didn't know. I remember beginning to read the scriptures about this is his money, not yours. He gave you the brains. He gave you the job. Okay, you want what percent? I mean, I just thought, first time I heard that, I was like, are you on drugs? I mean, I'm not making it now, and you want me to give the chip? Here's the issue. I want you to trust me. And so Teresa and I learned to do that. And of course, you know, the rest is history. But for many, that's a radical step of faith. And then what you see is you see God supply and you see the supernatural starting to work.
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0: So the first thing you have to remember about radical step of faith is what faith is and what it's not. The second thing you need to remember is how deeply God values our faith. Hebrews 11:6. Without faith, it's impossible to please him. For he who comes to God must believe, notice the two things, that he exists and that he's a rewarder of those who diligently seek him. God is not impressed with your morality. He's not impressed with your knowledge, and he's not impressed with ministry success. The number one agenda that God has for you and for me is that you trust him. Without faith, it's impossible to please him. And by the way, now jot this under those notes. Where there is no risk, there is no faith, period. In fact, we now get to the exciting part where Jesus teaches us very specifically about how to have faith. Are you in Luke 9? Let's go. This is the good part. How in the world then? I need to remember what faith is and isn't. It's not emotional. It's trusting his character, his promises. God deeply values it. It always involves risk. Jesus taught his disciples about a radical faith. And then notice he's going to call them to this. This isn't just to the private disciples. This is to all of his followers. Then he said to them, if anyone would come after me, he must deny himself and take up his cross daily and follow me. For whoever wants to save his life will lose it, but whoever loses his life for me will save it. What good is it for a man to gain the whole world and yet forfeit his very self? If anyone is ashamed of me and my words, the Son of Man will be ashamed of him when he comes in his glory and in the glory of the Father and of the holy angels. I tell you the truth, some who are standing here will not taste death before they see the kingdom of God. So do you understand what Jesus is calling? This is the baseline for followers. If anyone will come after me, the word says he must. This is normal Christianity. This is what it means to follow him. This is what it means to be a Christian. This is the Romans 12:1 equivalent. I must deny myself. That means my life's not about me, my agenda, my future, everything I can do. I need to take up my cross. It's an instrument of death. In other words, I'm going to say to God, I'm going to die to my agenda and believe that whatever yours is for me is best. And then it's going to play out day by day. I'm going to follow you today. I'm going to listen to you, talk to you, be in the community of God's people, and I'm going to obey. I'm not going to learn about you. I'm not going to hear what other people say about you. I'm going to listen to you and make this. Faith comes by hearing, hearing by the word of God. I've never met a person with faith that doesn't love this book. And they're in it when they feel like it, and they're in it when they don't feel like it. And it's not some religious check off a box, but it's, God, I want to get to know you. You'll never trust his character or know his promises unless this book, his word, is a part of your daily habit. And so there's the calling to radical faith. Now, when you get there, some people think, you know what, I could never do that. I mean, that is too hard. That's too big. I've heard people say, you know, I see these Christians God really uses, and now and then I have this little flicker, I'd like to go there. I don't have enough faith to be that kind of person. It's very interesting. Jesus now will teach his disciples, you don't need much faith. Isn't that weird? You don't need a whole lot of faith. Remember what he said? If you have the faith the size of a mustard seed, you can say to that mountain, be cast into the sea. What he's going to teach them is, you don't need a lot of faith. What you need is to clarify the objective of your faith. If you could ever see Jesus for who he is, how good, how kind, how powerful, how trustworthy, how loving, how much he wants for you. If you could ever see God for who he really is, you don't need hardly any faith. It'd be easy to do whatever he says. So what we're going to see is he's going to take his three disciples who will have the primary leadership roles in the church after he leaves, and he's going to give them a private moment with him to clarify the object of their faith, who he really is. And then he's going to have a public moment where all the other disciples see, and those who've had this experience, and then I've got an illustration that'll bring it home. Pick it up with me in verse 28. Notice it says about 8 days after. After what? After he said, some are going to do what? They're going to see the kingdom of God before they die. Well, guess what? It's going to happen right now. About 8 days after Jesus said this, he took Peter, John, and James with him, and he went up into a mountain to pray. And as he was praying, the appearance of his face changed, and his clothes became as bright as a flash of lightning. Two men, Moses and Elijah, appeared in glorious splendor talking with Jesus. They spoke about his departure, which he was about to bring to fulfillment at Jerusalem. Peter and his companions were very sleepy, but when they became fully awake, they saw his glory and the two men standing with him. As the men were leaving Jesus, Peter said to him, Master, it's good for us to be here. Let us put up three shelters, one for you, one for Moses, and one for Elijah. He didn't know what he was saying. I can identify with that. While he was speaking, a cloud appeared and enveloped them, and they were afraid as they entered the cloud. And a voice came from the cloud saying, This is my son whom I've chosen. Listen to him. What happened? It's near the end of his ministry. Why? Jesus knows they're going to have to believe. And it's not about how much faith. It's the object of their faith. So Jesus, we learn from Philippians 2, he veils his glory. All that means is he came in the form of a servant. And by the way, when his clothes were bright and lightning, it wasn't like light came from heaven. Literally what he did in this moment is he pulled back his humanity, and literally the light, it's metamorphosized. It is from the inside out. Light came out of Jesus, and I mean, it was brighter than the sun. And then after that, then here's Elijah and Moses. What did they do? The two characters that brought revelation and truth, Moses, the Ten Commandments, Elijah, the restoring Israel, the two most important witnesses. If I'm a little Jewish boy growing up in that day, Peter, John, and James, they're the two heroes of our faith. So now I see the light coming out of Jesus. Then I get the testimonies that this isn't just some experience. Here's Moses, and here's Elijah, and then a cloud envelops, and I'm scared to death, and you hear the very voice of God. This is my son. Believe in him. Do you understand what God's doing? He's letting these three guys see who Jesus is. And when you see who he really is, then what we'll watch later is doing what he says in all that heart. He's God. He's all powerful. He's faithful. He'll never let you down. Well, after they have this experience, they're going to go down the mountain. And as they go down the mountain, I want you to notice how specific and why the author is letting us know these are connected. When the voice had spoken, they found Jesus alone. The disciples kept this to themselves and told no one at the time what they had seen. Then notice the time marker again. The next day. The next day, all this goes together. When they came down from the mountain, a large crowd met him. And a man in the crowd called out, "Teacher, I beg you, look at my son, for he's my only child." A spirit seizes him, and suddenly he screams, and it throws him into convulsions so that he foams at the mouth. It scarcely ever leaves him, and it's destroying him. "I begged your disciples to drive it out, but they could not." Why? What's Jesus say? What's the text say? Look in your Bible. "Oh, unbelieving and perverse generation," Jesus replied, "how long shall I stay with you and put up with you? Bring your son to me." Even while the boy was coming, the demon threw him to the ground in a convulsion. But Jesus rebuked the evil spirit, healed the boy, and gave him back to his father. And they were all amazed at what? The greatness of God. And while everyone was marveling what Jesus did, he said to his disciples, "Listen carefully to what I'm about to tell you." He's setting them up. Look, there's going to be challenges. The Son of Man is going to be betrayed into the hands of men. But they didn't understand what this meant. It was hidden from them, so they didn't grasp it. And they were afraid to ask him about it. He's preparing them for his leaving, and he's giving them promises. And how did he heal the boy? Did he touch him? What did he do? He spoke. "You can trust my word. There's power in my word."
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0: You know, as you listen to today's program, I want to ask you a question. When's the last time you really thought clearly about how important faith is? Not just faith, but a radical faith. You know, there's certain things you know without a doubt are God's will for you to do. But it takes faith, which involves risk, to step out and do them. I just want to ask you, what went through your mind as you heard today's teaching? What did God bring to your mind that you said to yourself within, "You know, I'm not living by faith"? God values faith. What God wants more than anything else is for me to trust him. Well, the next question becomes, wow, how do I do that? How do I grow my faith? What's it going to look like? I hope you'll be with us for our next broadcast, because we're going to walk through a process where we will learn exactly how Jesus developed faith in his disciples. 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
2: On the 401 eastbound express at Allen Road, a left shoulder and lane is blocked due to a crash. Also a crash 400 northbound at the 407, a left shoulder and lane is blocked. And 427 northbound's on ramp at Dundas. All lanes are closed for highway maintenance. 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With the latest traffic, I'm Antonia Altabonte.
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Salvation Worship with Alleluia here on Joy Radio, wherever you are. It's Holly Taylor and happy Friday. The weekend is here, and a weekend to celebrate the moms or those who filled that role in our lives. So we'll be talking about moms, but right now let's talk about God and dive into the good word. All right. What is your Bible verse for today? We're going to go to 1 Thessalonians 5:16, 17, and 18 from an NIV. It says, "Rejoice always, pray continually, give thanks in all circumstances, for this is God's will for you in Christ Jesus."

0: We the Kingdom, dancing on the waves here on Joy Radio. It's Holly Taylor, and yes, new music for you to enjoy is officially available for you online, or if you find a store that sells physical CDs and music like that, well, that's fun. How novel, hey? So we've got Breathe On It, which is the full album that Torrin Wells has released today. Also, we've got Ashes to Crown releasing Heavy Heart. Now, this would be considered pop rock. Now, Brandon Lake releasing a single today, and this one is featuring Nick Jonas. It's called The Author. And what else do we have? Of course, one of our favorites, Matt Maher, his single Gonna Be All Right, also coming out today. And we've got a Canadian called Jordan St. Cyr. I think a lot of us are familiar with him. Well, his song Wild Love is out and ready for you to enjoy. So, woo! What a list. Lots of great music today for you to enjoy.
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2: 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I'm Holly Taylor for Good Company, and let's just dive right into God's Word. 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

0: my anthem.
1: It's Becca Shea. Freedom is my anthem on Good Company. I'm Holly Taylor. And I think I spoke about earlier this week the anthem that was sung south of the border in Buffalo during some playoff hockey action when the PA system went down. And so they're in the middle of the Canadian national anthem and everyone sang along. Well, just recently, in London, there was a store that said, much love from London, Ontario to Sabres fans who sang a beautiful O Canada. So loving that they just wanted to show their appreciation for those south of the border where we got to put aside political differences. We got to set aside some of the things that we've experienced this year and last year and just appreciated one another for who we are. I mean, we're so close. History's very intertwined, so I love seeing that support south of the border and just being able to cheer each other on.
2: In Brampton, we're dealing with a stall on Highway 410 northbound. It steals the right lane is blocked. Also, we still have highway maintenance on 427 northbound's on ramp to Dundas. All lanes are closed. It looks like all issues on the 401 have cleared for now. Just expect the usual stop and go, as well as over the Don Valley Parkway. And a reminder that starting tonight at 11 p.m., the Don Valley Parkway will be closed from the 401 to the Gardner for weekend maintenance, reopening Monday at 5 a.m. Learn how to protect your basement from flooding. 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With the latest traffic, I'm Antonia Altamonte.
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track from his new album, available in stores right now. That's Torrin Wells, Breathe On It. I'm Holly Taylor, and mothers are going to be celebrated this weekend. As it's a Mother's Day weekend, and I know it can be one of those challenging weekends, but what a great opportunity to celebrate the moms in our lives and to be able to uplift the women who have really been a positive role model to us. So if you've got something that you'd love to say to the moms in your life, by all means, you can text in 905-338-1250. As we share today, maybe what we love most about our moms. 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

0: Murphy right here on Joy Radio. Wherever you are, that's coming home. Okay, I want to talk moms today. We're heading into Mother's Day weekend, and maybe there was something that you remember about your mom that, I don't know, just embodied who she was and is such a fond memory. I got a message here, and this one is from Sally. She says that her mom has passed now a few years, but one thing that she'll always remember about her mom is her laugh. She says it was infectious and you couldn't help but smile when her mom laughed. What a beautiful memory to have of your mom. And thank you so much for sharing today. Oh, let's get to another one. This is Lisa who texted in as well at 905-338-1250. She says that her grandma was like her mom and she made the best stew ever. She says she has tried to duplicate the recipe, but to no avail. So, yep. You know, sometimes the comfort food from a mom or a grandmother in this case is truly what the doctor ordered. Let's do one more. Steph says she loves her mom so much. She wants to wish her a happy Mother's Day. And the thing that she has taken away from her mom is how she has the greenest of thumbs. She said that she could give her mom any kind of plant that looked like it was on its last legs. And within weeks, it would be revitalized and come back to life. She says it was a testament to her mom's nurturing spirit. So thank you. I'm loving these little nods to our moms.
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0: listening to Joy Radio wherever you are. Love this story. It's cute. It's funny. It's really what the doctor ordered as we head into this weekend. There was a St. James Ambulance Association fundraiser that happened down in St. James, Minnesota, and they were raising money to help pay off a new life-saving piece of equipment, which is a AutoPulse NXT, which actually can perform automated chest compressions for CPR. So an incredible piece of technology that they were able to raise $4,000 just this past Monday night. Now, how did they do this? Well, it was a basketball game. And you might think, well, Holly, what's so interesting about this? It wasn't any old basketball game. It was a game between teams of students, teachers, and first responders, and they were all riding donkeys. Yes, imagine a basketball court with people playing basketball, but they're also riding donkeys. Then to raise some extra money, they were able to give donkey rides during the halftime for the kids to enjoy as well. So hilarious footage of people trying to play basketball while riding donkeys, but all for a good cause.
1: We have a crash on the 401 westbound at Brock Street and Whitby. Two left lanes are blocked off. Also, we're dealing with a stall. QEW westbound at 427. Two left lanes are blocked. City streets, it looks like we're dealing with an accident at Eglinton and Times Road. Also, a crash on Jane just by the 400 ramps. The Don Valley Parkway will close from 11 p.m. tonight until 5 a.m. on Monday, May 11th for maintenance, cleaning, and inspection. Expect delays and plan alternate routes. Learn more at toronto.ca/DVP. With the latest traffic, I'm Antonia Altabate.
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Eric Franklin with Love Theory here on Joy Radio, wherever you are. It's Holly Taylor. And we were talking earlier today about the home-cooked meals that your mom made for you or your grandma, and just how that element of care for you just really stood out and just meant the world. But here's another upside to the home-cooked meal. Not only is it a sign that they care for you and that they are loving you in a very practical way, but actually preparing a home-cooked meal at least once a week can actually help cut the risk of dementia for seniors by 30%. So this could be a great activity if you've got a mom or a dad, an aunt or an uncle who are in the assisted living facilities or just getting a little bit older. Maybe make a point of spending time with them, create that memory, make a meal. Learn about a recipe that maybe is a family recipe that's being passed down and spend that time with them. Not only will it be good for you and the food will be good, but you're also helping with their mental health as well and potentially cutting that risk of dementia. So love this. There's so much when it comes to that good old home-cooked meal. And now it's not just what's happening in your belly, but what's happening in your mind.

0: Mike Jansen with Took Hold right here on Good Company. It's Holly Taylor, and thank you for hanging out today as we get ready for a Mother's Day weekend. And with that, it's not just Mother's Day weekend, but also being able to celebrate pretty much the providers in our lives, whether they are those who are in our family, maybe they're a healthcare professional that's providing very practically. This is a day just to embrace and thank them for the role that they're playing in nurturing and providing for your family. So happy National Provider Appreciation Day.
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0: Erica Campbell on Good Company with Do You Believe in Love? And absolutely a resounding yes. It's Holly Taylor here for Joy Radio. And I just want to say a very special happy Mother's Day. I know that this weekend can be challenging too. Maybe you've lost your mom recently. Maybe you have wanted to become a mom yourself and that just wasn't in the plan for your life. Maybe, oh gosh, I could go on and on for the different reasons as to why Mother's Day is one that is really a weekend that can be full of tons of emotions, the feeling of grief, of loss, of longing, but also love and comfort and cared for. That's the wild thing about being human, hey? We can have a day and we get to hold multiple emotions in our hands. So I just want to offer a prayer to the moms. Dear Lord, we thank you for the gift of mothers, for their love, guidance, and care. Please bless them with your grace, strength, and wisdom as they continue to nurture and support their families. Surround them with your love and peace, and let them know how deeply they're appreciated and cherished. Amen. Have a great Mother's Day weekend. We'll see you on Monday.
1: On the 401 Westbound at Bronx Street in Whitby, we have two left lanes blocked with a stall. Also, we have a stall on QEW Westbound at 427. Two left lanes are blocked. Westbound on the Gardner Express before Spadina, there's also a stall in the right lane. And City Streets, we're dealing with a crash at Young near Shepherd, also an accident at Eglinton and Allen Road. And a heads up in the Vaughan area, Highway 7. We have one eastbound and westbound lane open between Bowes Road and Center Street. 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
1: This is Revive Our Hearts with Nancy DeMoss Wohlgemuth, author of Adorned, Living Out the Beauty of the Gospel Together. For Friday, May 8th, I'm Dana Gresh. What does it mean to leave a godly legacy? We're going to hear some practical examples of that in this special episode today. In light of Mother's Day coming up, several of our listeners wanted to honor their mothers and share how their lives made a big impact. Here's Nancy to start us off by honoring her own mom.
6: As you know, Sunday is Mother's Day, and I like to take time on this special occasion to honor not only my own mother, but some of the other women who've had a spiritual impact in my life over the years. I am so thankful for the mother that God has given me. God has used her in my life and in so many other lives in such a significant way. She's the mother of 7 children. The first 6 of those children she had in her first 5 years of marriage by the time she was 24 years of age. And I didn't realize what an incredible thing that was for a woman to devote her life to the extent that my mother has to her children. I certainly didn't fully appreciate as a young girl or younger woman all that it meant for a woman like my mother to lay down her life in the many, many ways she has for her family. But the older I've gotten, the more I appreciate that. And I just want to say to my mom today, happy Mother's Day. I love you. I'm so thankful for you. And, you know, the scripture does tell us to honor our parents, our mothers, and our fathers. And it seemed like an appropriate time this weekend to hear from some of our listeners who wanted to do that. So we set up a call-in line, and we asked our listeners to offer a tribute, to share something they appreciate about their mother. I was moved hearing some of the tributes that were given, and I know that you will be too. As you're listening, would you thank the Lord for the mother that He gave you? And I'm assuming she wasn't perfect or isn't perfect if she's still living. But thank the Lord for the way God has used your mother in your life. And ask the Lord how you could honor her in a special way through the course of this Mother's Day weekend.
5: Hi, I'd like to pay tribute to my mom, Helen Gayton. She's one of the few people I know who truly lives the Christian life, and I'll only just, you know, talk about it. I have a younger brother, and when we were kids, I remember my mom having Bible studies with us, and she would try to teach us about the Lord and, you know, to have godly principles and, you know, to do things God's way. And she would always tell us that she wanted us to grow up to be godly men because to her that was most important. I remember one time when I was 14 years old and I told her I wanted to be, you know, when I grew up, I wanted to be rich and famous. And I told her, I said, yeah, if that ever happens, I'm going to buy you furs and a nice house and a nice car and everything. And she looked at me real serious like, and she said, if you really want to make me happy, live your life for Jesus. She said, because happiness is not found in all those other things. She's a hard worker too. I mean, she holds an 8-hour job. And when she comes home, you know, she cooks and cleans for us and washes our clothes. And she even takes care of her mom, who has Alzheimer's disease. When she's doing all this, it seems like it gives her joy. I mean, that she's just, you know, helping out the family and, you know, doing all that she can for her family. To her, that's her most top priority. But the thing I think I respect most about my mom is that she carries herself like a lady. Her and my father have been married for, I guess, close to 40 years. And all the time I've been knowing her, I've never once seen her look at another man or act flirtatious or just carry herself indecently. I guess in conclusion, I'd just like to say that if you have a kind, good mother, you should consider yourself lucky. But if you have a godly mother, you should consider yourself blessed. And I truly think I am in the blessed category.
4: I only had my mom for 7 years before the Lord took her home. But I had more love and more kindness in those 7 years than most children have in a lifetime.
7: What makes it even more special, I was adopted by she and my dad when I was 2 months old. But our bond was as strong or stronger than most blood-related moms and daughters. I am here to tell you blood is not thicker than water. It is the time, love, and patience that makes a mom a mom.
8: I would like to pay tribute to my mom, Catherine Palma, whose most distinguishing characteristic was that she, more than any Christian I have ever known, embraced and lived out the verse in Philippians chapter 1, "For to me to live is Christ, and to die is gain." Mom had a deep, loving, and selfless commitment to her husband, children, family, and friends. She was an active witness to the unsaved and had a true servant's heart toward her fellow believers in the local church body. But to those who knew Catherine well, they were aware that what she desired most was to be with her precious Lord Jesus Christ, who gave her the gift of eternal life when she was 48 years old, a wife and mother of five, emotionally exhausted from a long, futile search for inner peace and happiness. After the Lord took Mom home in 1996 at the age of 72, through circumstances that to us were sudden and unexpected, my dad told me that she once said to him, "Fred, this has nothing to do with my love for you or the children, but if the Lord were to take me home right now, I would be very happy." In the months and years that followed her homegoing, my sisters and I would often say, "Mommy's where she wants to be." That's our comfort and my mother's greatest contribution. A life selflessly lived here with sincere longing to be with the one she loved the most, the one who had redeemed her soul.
9: You know, I had a pastor once ask me, who would I most like to be like when I grew up? And without a doubt of hesitation, my answer was my mom. My thoughts embraced all the grateful people that she showered seeds of kindness upon by ministering words and acts of encouragement in little ways. So, Mom, thanks for the example over these wonderful years, and may you live out your life in good health and be blessed with fruits of kindness bestowed upon you.
10: My name is Jennifer, and I'm calling for a tribute to my mother, Nellie Jones, who passed away, went to be with the Lord. She was a special and remarkable woman in that she raised seven children on her own. Our father died, and my mother went on to hold down a full-time job, was active in the community, and continued to make sure we knew about the love of Christ, and in that she was involved in the church and always was talking to us about having faith and loving the Lord, and just a remarkable woman who, to me, epitomized what the Proverbs 31 woman was. My mother, when she went on to be with the Lord, even though we grieved over her, we all felt that, you know, she was getting her rewards for her life devoted to Christ, and that made it a little easier for us in her passing. Of course, we still miss her, and one thing about our mother is she had a wonderful sense of humor, and during the most trying times, she was able to laugh or make us laugh and find the humor in situations, and it's four boys and three girls. We try to do the same thing with our children, and we just felt that she deserved a tribute. Her name is Nellie Jones. Thank you.
11: I would like to pay tribute to my mother for Mother's Day on Revive Our Hearts. I have a very special mother. I love my mother very much. The Lord couldn't have gotten me a better mother. We've been through a lot of hard times, and since I was a little girl, she made me learn how much Jesus loved me and what the Lord has done for me. And even in the roughest times, she's had me in church. She's instilled in me the things that the Lord has done. And as a woman now, I'm active in my church. I'm saved. And by her being a representation for Christ, it has led me to be the person I am today. God's still working on me. She taught that to me when I was very young, and it's true. He's still working on me today. My mom had difficulties while she was pregnant with me. She was in a car. She was hit by a bus. She had a hard time in labor that could have come out to where me or her might not have made it. So I just know that the Lord has blessed me so much by my mother. he brought her through that when I was born. Mother's Days are just a wonderful thing for me because I love her so much. Happy Mother's Day, Mom.
12: My mom is probably the hardest working mom in the whole world. She had two failed marriages. She raised three children alone with no support at all except from the Lord. She rededicated her life when I was 9 years old and put us in church. And I've been in church ever since, except for when I fell away in my teenage years and came back to the Lord after I was married. But my mom worked so hard. She didn't have time to spend socially or even to get out and play with us and do things that, you know, moms like to do. She worked so hard, and she always had to do manual labor. She always had to stand on her feet, you know, and do that type of work. And now she and I are the greatest of friends, and I'm going through a crisis in my own life, and she has been the greatest prayer warrior and prayer partner that I could have ever had. There's just not a greater mom, and I thank the Lord for her.
3: My mother was widowed with six kids, the youngest being a month old. My father died of an aneurysm just suddenly, and my mother didn't have a job. She was an at-home mother, no driver's license. Because of her faith, because of her reliance on God, she came to us and she said, we can't give up. She had to learn how to drive, and she desperately sought out a job and took a job teaching art and just doing artwork at night, not taking any state aid. And I remember during those tough times, her selling furniture and just coming to the house and seeing less furniture to pay the bills. And just over the years, she has been unmoved in her faith to God, and seeing how that cemented us together as a family for God. And I was just at church the other day, and someone asked for my testimony, and I said, you know, growing up, Jesus was as a part of our family as any one of my brothers or my one sister. And it was just a glorious way to grow up, even given the hard circumstances. You know, just seeing her every day, just her commitment to God and her commitment to family is just humbling.
11: When I was wafered from the Lord, I had been raised in a godly home and was taught to fear the Lord and to serve Him. But as I got older and had a family of my own, I seemed to wander from that. But my mother never gave up. She continued in her prayers. She continued reminding me every once in a while of my background, even though I didn't like to hear it. But it was through her perseverance that I began to realize what was missing in my life again. And I returned to the Lord and have been serving Him faithfully since that time. And I really appreciate what she did for me in her prayers and in holding me up.
13: My mother died 4 years ago due to complications of an aneurysm surgery. I remember her calling me around the 1st of November saying, I have your birthday present all wrapped, so you pick a weekend for a party and we'll celebrate. The next phone call I got was someone telling me that my mother was being rushed to a hospital. The next 4 months at her bedside in ICU were the most stressful times of my life. And though through losing her, I became more aware of what she stood for, her teachings, her values, especially her love for others. When I stayed with my dad after the funeral, I looked for that birthday present she said she had put away for me, but I never found it. And then I began to think of all the gifts she had given me throughout my life. After my marriage fell, my mother helped me raise my son and called so many times to ask if we needed anything. She was a true Christian and always saw or looked for the needs of others. She was my best comforter and reminded me she was just a phone call away. And I did call her often, sometimes just to thank her or say how much I appreciate all she's done for me over the years. After her death, I found myself going to the phone so many times, dialing her number, then having to hang up, realizing she was no longer there. I was lost without her. We were very close. And then I realized I should have been calling on God all these years. Why did I let my mother carry such a load? Even though she insisted, I failed to see God wanting to be a part and offer His help and guidance. Now I'm learning how to communicate with God in my thoughts and words and deeds. And for me, it took practice to really feel comfortable in my conversations with Him. I must admit, I was mad at God for a while because my mother was so important to me and I still needed her. But if it took losing her to make me need God more, then I can accept her loss and give thanks to God for all the years He gave her to me and for letting me have the chance to tell her how much she meant to me and say goodbye, which a lot of people never get to do. Because I kept her spirit alive in my heart, my tribute to her is exactly what she gave to me: self-worth, respect, gratitude, values, and most of all, love for one another. To fulfill her beliefs is my tribute to my mother.
14: I want to just express my love for my mother, Angela. She lives in California and I in Idaho, and there isn't probably a day that goes by that I don't think about her and miss her. One thing that I can really tell you all about my mom is that she was always giving and continues to be. There isn't anything that she wouldn't do for me and all her grandkids and for my brother. After my sister died many years ago, it was really hard for my mom. And it was hard for all of us, but in time, she just continued to just give and be considerate of others, and she is just a wonderful person, and I pray that I can just follow her and the way she is.
15: I want to thank my mother, Roberta Hall, who has been a wonderful example and model for all of us five children on how to walk with the Lord. People come up to me and say things like, "Your mom is so special. She is one of my favorite people. She is so kind." My sister, who trained as a school psychologist, once tested my mom's IQ. She was a few points from the genius level, and this was even after raising teenagers. There is no doubt in my mind that my mother could have run a Fortune 500 company with ease. She is a hard worker, gives her best at any task, has excellent people skills, is smart and full of common sense, and can build harmony among diverse people. Instead of pursuing a job or career, she chose to stay at home and nurture five kids and be a helpmate to her husband. She also volunteered frequently in the community and at her church, and she was a 4-H leader for 28 years. Some people today might say that my mom wasted her near-genius mind and her talent. But you can look into my mom's eyes and face at age 73 and see joy and vitality. She sacrificed her life for others. Jesus set the example as the ultimate sacrifice on the cross. He gave his life for others to help others. My mom followed Jesus' lead. Thank you, Mom, and happy Mother's Day.
16: I am from Fresno, California, and I would like to relay this message for my mother, Cindy. I just want to tell her thank you, Mom, for praying for me and being there in all my time of need and all my rebellious teenage years. Without you, I would know I wouldn't be the godly woman that I am today. And I honestly am thankful for such a wonderful single parent that you've been. Thank you for all the prayers, all the wonderful prayers that you continued to pray for me throughout my life. I love you, Mom, and I thank God for you, and thank you for everything you've done.
1: Nancy, what a treat to hear each of these listeners as they honor their moms. You know, they've chosen to use their words in keeping with the fifth commandment. It tells us to honor our father and our mother.
17: As you've been listening to today's program, maybe you've been thinking, I don't think I could make a call like that. I don't think I could give that kind of tribute or honor. Maybe your relationship with your mom has been strained. Maybe there's a lot of pain when you think about your mother. She may have been absent from your life. Maybe she still is. But even if that's the case, there are still ways that you can obey the fifth commandment to honor your parents. All of us have had to work through things with moms and dads, and to learn to forgive, to move on, to pray for our parents, to ask God to show us how to speak with honor and even think with honor toward those who are difficult to love. So I hope as we come into this Mother's Day weekend, which for you might be painful as you think about your mom, ask the Lord to show you how you can honor your mom in ways that are appropriate.
1: You know, Nancy, I sense that those were some pretty important words for someone to hear today. In fact, if you're struggling with a relationship with a parent right now, or if you're just really missing your mom, wishing she were here this weekend, I'd love to point you to our prayer page, reviveourhearts.com/prayer. You can submit a prayer request there. Our team would love to hear from you and pray for you.
17: You know, if you're a mom, God has given you such an important, a vital role in passing on to the next generation the baton of spiritual truth, the baton of the Christian faith. And I just pray that God will encourage you in your calling, that God will give you faith and courage and stamina, perseverance, all that you need, grace and love and wisdom to be the mom, the woman God wants you to be as you help to establish and to leave a godly legacy.
1: You know, at Revive Our Hearts, our hope is always to make a difference in the lives of women around the world through a variety of resources and outreaches, such as conferences, books, international translations, and so much more. Most importantly, we want women to be transformed by the Word of God and the hope found in Jesus Christ.
17: Well, at the end of May, Revive Our Hearts concludes our ministry year, which means we wrap up the financial books and we put the final touches on a new budget for a new fiscal year. Year after year, we've seen the Lord provide exactly what was needed to sustain and expand this ministry through the generosity of His people. And right now we're praying for God's provision as we prepare for a new fiscal year and just seek to continue ministering to women in your area and all around the world. When you make a donation of whatever amount God puts on your heart to Revive Our Hearts, you're making an impact, an eternal impact on women around the world. I'm so grateful for your support, especially at this important time.
1: Yeah, absolutely. As this ministry year wraps up, the need is greater than usual. We're asking God to provide $1.4 million in order to close our current budget shortfall and step into a new ministry year fully equipped. That's the greatest amount we've asked for to date, but we know our God is able and we believe our mission is worth it. When I think about my daughters, my granddaughters, I'm more passionate than ever about the message of Revive Our Hearts, because while the world feeds them lies about who they are and what will satisfy their deepest longings, Revive Our Hearts is declaring the truth that freedom, fullness, and fruitfulness are found in Christ alone. 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
18: 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Joy Radio, wherever you are. Proverbs 7 tells us about a young man who wanders to the house of a foolish woman. She tells him, "My husband's not at home. He's gone on a long journey," and then entices him into an immoral relationship. Obviously, this woman has unfulfilled desires at home. Maybe her husband's gone more than she'd like. But rather than looking to God to fulfill the deepest needs and longings of her heart, she focuses on what she doesn't have and then uses sinful means to try to fulfill those desires. I've heard from so many women who do the same thing, responding to problems at home with things like illicit internet relationships or a destructive affair. If there are things you wish were different about your husband, ask God to show you how to respond with wisdom. Focus on what God has given you. Find your satisfaction in Him, and He'll help you avoid foolish choices. With Seeking Him, I'm Nancy DeMoss Wagmuth.
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1: Is the devil the choir director in heaven? The answer to that and other questions on Key Life.
2: If you think laughter isn't spiritual or that faithfulness to God means conformity to Christian stereotypes, then this program probably isn't for you. 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
1: Thank you, Matthew. Hey, Pete.
3: All right, that's the strangest question we've ever dealt with.
1: We're going to have a great discussion about that because we already have. We've decided, by the way, our producer, Jeremy, is an incredible musician.
3: Mm-hmm.
1: He's on the board of the Grammys. He did all the music for ESPN at Christmas. So you've heard his music all over the country. And as we've discussed this, we've decided that music is of the devil and that he needs to repent for doing all of that stuff. But it's going to be an interesting discussion. Are you going to say something? Yeah, well, you pulled up the microphone. I thought you know. Okay. All right. Pete comes in every...

0: blind. And she said, when you say 1-800-KEY-LIFE, that causes me a problem. I can find the numbers. And so she suggested that I always give the numbers. And being the kind, compassionate, and sensitive person that I am, I try to do that. Or you can send your question, if you believe that, you'll believe anything. Or you can send your question to Key Life Network, Post Office Box 5000, Maitland, Florida, 32794. 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And if you can help us financially, please do. If you can help us a lot financially, I'll quit asking you. But I promise that we'll be as faithful with your gift as you were in giving it. And if you can't, we certainly understand. If you think of it, say a prayer for this ministry. Pete, why don't you lead us in prayer and we'll get to these questions.
1: You got it. Let's pray together. Father, we come to you today on this Friday at the end of the week, and we pause, we take a deep breath, and we thank you for who you are. Father, Son, and Holy Spirit, we glorify you, our God of creation, the God of providence who takes care of us, the God who takes care of those who follow you and even those who don't follow you. You bring rain and sunshine, food to the just and the unjust. But we are grateful that you have sent a Redeemer for us, and that we've been brought back from the dead, that we've been given new life, that we've been given new hope, and that we can grow in the grace and knowledge of Jesus Christ every day of our life, because Jesus, all because of what you have done for us. And so at the end of this week, we honor you, we glorify you, and we ask, Holy Spirit, that you would fill us, as well as we ask that you would fill our worship leaders, pastors, priests, teachers, worship directors, all those that will lead us. Oh, Lord, protect your church. Use your church. Unleash your church on a world that desperately needs to know of your grace and of your goodness and of your great salvation, Jesus. So we pray for our spiritual leaders, and we pray that you would do great things this weekend. We commit our time of Q&A to you right now as we pray in Jesus' name. Amen.
0: Amen. Let's go to our phone lines.
2: Just listening to your program in regards to the comments on Lucifer and music, and what the person who was questioning you was referring to was Ezekiel chapter 28, verse 13. This is referring to Lucifer. The workmanship of thy tabrets and of thy pipes was prepared in thee in the day that thou wast created. Now, I've heard many theologians state through the years that Lucifer himself had musical instruments built into his body.
0: That's no way. I remember the discussion, but I think we were making a joke. I thought a pastor had said that that Lucifer was a choir director. I don't know.
1: At one time, maybe.
0: Well, that's an interesting thing. And we looked up the passage, and it's accurate.
1: Yeah. So, I mean, we see it there. There are footnotes in the original text, depending on what translation of scripture you're using there. But, maybe. I would say from a, you know, hermeneutic standpoint, hermeneutics is the science and art of biblical interpretation. We would say, you know, that may be true, but it's not a necessary inference from the text.
0: No, might be true, but it's not necessarily true.
1: Right, and therefore we're loath to build major doctrines on obscure passages.
0: But we do know, and maybe we ought to say this, that Lucifer was a pretty big deal in heaven.
1: Yeah, yeah.
0: You know, I think you can ascertain that from a lot of scripture, that he wasn't a baby angel who didn't count. He was somebody who could lead others into his way.
1: That's right.
0: But maybe a part of that was that he was a choir director before the fall, not after the fall.

0: people from heaven.
1: Right.
0: And so could be. But if your theologians have made it like it came from Sinai, don't listen to anything else they say about doctrine, okay? Yeah.
1: Be cautious on that. And be careful of calling your own worship directors Lucifer.
0: You know what I miss a lot? One of my favorite things that I ever did in ministry was singing in the choir at your church.
1: Hardly anybody has choirs anymore, but you sang in our choir.
0: I loved it.
1: And they loved you. And I mean, you could always hear you when you were there.
0: If they didn't want me to sing too loud, because I don't sing well.
1: You do. You're in tune. You were.
0: I was kind of in tune.
1: Yeah.
0: At any rate, the first choir practice I ever went to was at our church.
1: Yeah.
0: You were the pastor. And this little girl standing beside me looked over and said, "Mr. Brown, I am so sorry, but I don't know who in the world you are." And I thought, you know, I'm home. This is so good. I can hardly stand it.
1: Oh, my goodness.
0: And it became a wonderful thing, and we did it for years.
1: You did. Oh.
0: This is an email. In the Bible, there are references to someone living 700 years or 136 years or even more. Were the years measured just like we measure ours presently? If not, how was it measured, and what is the equivalent of our present time?
1: Yeah, I mean, that's one of those statements. People say, well, there must have been a different calculation for years back then.
0: People
1: don't live that long. I think we both agree that those were legitimate years as recorded in Scripture, and that closer, I mean, this is what's helped me, closer to the early days of mankind, and certainly a lot of those were before the fall, or before the flood, excuse me. And so that they're obviously not living as long now as society, as the world is winding down.
0: And the genetic stuff that happened in the fall had not fully developed in those. So people lived a lot longer.
1: That's right. And that's how the human race was developed.
0: Would you like to live 700 years?
1: You know, interesting. If I could live 700 years at 25, you know, there are movies about that. If you stayed perpetually 25.
0: So you'd do it if you could do it.
1: No, the movies are not positive about that.
0: You know, one of the things about being old is being bored. Sometimes things that used to just, you were so excited about, you yawn.
1: Yeah, right.
0: Because I've seen that. I've been there and I've done that a thousand times.
1: Okay, there it is.
0: Man, 700 years.
1: That's a long time.
0: I'd be bored nuts.
1: Well, if you could keep that elasticity of your mind of a 25, 30-year-old, whatever, I don't know. Anyway, we're not going to figure that one out
0: here.
1: Right. There we go.
0: This is an email, too. I get the impression that not all Bible promises can be applied to us right now. That some only apply to the person or situation at that time. If this is so, how can we tell the difference?
1: Yeah, how do you start answering that?
0: Well, I think that you can tell the difference by context. Ask what's going on and what's promised, and is it relative to a particular context? But with that being said, I think all the promises of the Bible reflect who God is, his proclivities, the way he operates, the way he works with his people. And so there is a sense which you can't apply the particular promise, but you can apply the theology of who God is to it and maybe make a personal application in our time.
1: I think that's a good point, and an illustration of that would be like the book of Acts, where he says, what you need to speak, when you need to speak it, I'll give you the words. Don't panic. You know.
0: Now, that was made to, I forget,
1: the disciples.
0: Yeah, that's right.
1: In particular, the apostles, the disciples, as they're spreading the church.
0: And it was their promise meant for them in their time.
1: That's right.
0: But God does that.
1: He does that.
0: Spokesman.
1: And it's a sort of a general principle. You know, there was an old song, a chorus we used to sing, "Every promise in the book is mine. Every promise in the book is mine." And it was a chorus that we sang way back. And yet this is sort of, this discussion is sort of the theological clarity to that. They are ours, but maybe not in their specific setting.
0: Yeah.
1: We have to be careful.
0: And obviously from the quote that Pete just gave, from the context of it, it's obvious that it meant for a particular situation.
1: That's right. That's right.
0: So that's probably the way you do it throughout the scripture.
1: I think so. Good.
0: Well, having resolved that problem adequately with great finesse, we probably ought to leave. Before we go, Key Life is a listener-supported production of Key Life Network.

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1: A listener writes, Gary, should I be concerned about my fiancé's past physical relationships with other women?
2: I think you should be concerned, because it's a matter of reality. It's not a part of his life that he can erase. That's why I encourage couples to share with each other their past sexual experience. Because if he's been involved with other women before marriage, and particularly multiple women, it's going to be far more difficult for him emotionally to be committed to one person after marriage. Let's look to God for deliverance from that pattern so that he can indeed be committed to you. I think also you have some things to work through in terms of your feelings about what he has done in the past. And we have to learn how to experience and express genuine forgiveness if we're going to have a healthy marriage.
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0: Ephesians 4:32 says, "Be kind and loving to each other and forgive each other just as God forgave you in Christ." This is Max Lucado. Because Jesus has forgiven us, we can forgive others. Because He lives in us, you and I can do the same. "Oh, I could never do that," you object. "The hurt is so deep. Just seeing the person makes me cringe." Perhaps that's the problem. You're seeing too much of the wrong person. Try shifting your glance away from the one who hurt you and setting your eyes on the one who has saved you. Please understand, relationships don't thrive because the guilty are punished, but because the innocent are merciful. Are there any relationships in your world thirsty for mercy? Is there anyone who needs to be assured of your grace? Jesus made sure His disciples had no reason to doubt His love. Why don't you do the same? This is Max Lucado.
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2: Happy and blessed Mother's Day to all the moms out there. I want to thank you for literally taking the call of God on motherhood seriously. God bless you. I know that you are creating a legacy. You're creating a wonderful opportunity for the next generation to grow and be mighty men and women of God. I'm bringing you a message on Deborah, a mother in Israel.
3: Turn with me, please, to the book of Judges. The book of Judges, chapter 4 and part of chapter 5. Here, in Judges chapter 4, we are introduced to a great woman of God, a woman who was decisive, who was courageous, and her name was Deborah. Deborah delivered Israel by making decisive commitment to doing the will of God, come what may. But here also we are going to be introduced to a man, a weak, indecisive, an uncommitted man by the name of Barak. Hear me right, please. If you know anything about the book of Judges, you would know that this is a period of history right after Joshua, led by the power of God, to enter into the promised land victoriously over Jericho and the walls fall of Jericho, and then taking the people of God into the promised land that God promised them. But just as God had warned them through Moses in the wilderness before they got to the promised land, he warned them more than once. He said, once you go to the promised land, once you get prosperous, once you get comfortable in the promised land, you are tempted to turn your back on me. And that's exactly what happened. Exactly what happened. The one sentence that you hear in the book of Judges over and over and over and over again is this: the children of Israel forgotten the Lord their God. They have forgotten the Lord their God. And everyone did what is right in their own eyes. And in every time of those rebellion times, and you see several of them throughout the book of Judges, every time when they rebel against God, God basically takes his hand, protective hand off them. And then they get into trouble with their neighbors, with the Canaanites particularly. And then when they get into the misery of under the chains of the Canaanites, they cry out to God, oh God, deliver us. And God sends them a deliverer whom they call the judge. This happened ad nauseum. During this specific time, God raised a woman by the name of Deborah. Deborah was a prophetess and a judge during that time in Israel's history. Chapter 4, verse 1. Look at it with me, please. And the people of Israel, again, underline it in your Bible, again, did what is evil in the sight of the Lord after Ehud died. Now, Ehud was the judge immediately before Deborah that God raised to deliver Israel. But then, as soon as he died, they went back to their miserable way of turning their backs on the Lord and doing their own thing. And so after Ehud, God raises Deborah. The Canaanites in the Bible are always a symbol of Satan, just like Pharaoh is a type of Satan in the Old Testament. Here we see the Canaanites would inch their way toward the people of God. Not coming out and attack from up front, no. They inch their way, inch by inch by inch, just like what Satan does. Satan does not come and attack us at the forefront because he knows that raises our defenses. But he inches one temptation at the time, one step at the time, an inch at the time. Why? Because he knows he doesn't want to alarm us. And then we become aware of his deception. Please listen to me. Satan is so patient. He is so insidious. And by the time sometimes we wake up, it could be too late. Listen, I have seen with those two eyes and ears in ministry, individuals, pastors, and churches, And whole denominations who once were on fire for Jesus just a few years earlier, now they are in a grip of apostasy and full retreat, spiritually speaking. Here in Judges chapter 4, you see the Canaanites edging, slowly but surely. And before they knew it, they were in the neighborhood. They were right there. Oh, beloved, please listen to me. If there is a time for decision and for a total commitment to Christ, it's now. Amen. If there's ever a time for Christian believers to reject mediocrity, it is now. If there's ever a time for Bible-believing Christians to unite and stop fighting, it is now. I absolutely love the way Deborah describes herself. Look at chapter 5, verse 7. Look at the way she describes herself. She did not give herself a lofty title, which she could have. She did not give herself a high-ranking position, which she could have. She simply said, I, Deborah, arose as a mother in Israel. As a mother in Israel. Listen to me. There can be no more exultant title than a title of mother. Amen. She could have called herself Deborah the judge, or Deborah the deliverer, or Deborah the prophetess. But none of these titles ranked higher than the honor and the respect of a mother in Israel. There is something that is extremely sensitive here that I want to deal with because it's very, very important historically. According to traditions and the values of the ancient Hebrew culture at the time, and it was this, when a woman rose up to lead the nation, it was God's way of shaming the men in that nation. It was God's way of saying to the men, you have abdicated your leadership responsibility. You have abandoned the role of leaders. You have wimped out on God. And so God, in order to humiliate the men, he placed courageous Deborah to be in charge. You say, oh, Michael, where do you get this? How do you know this? Well, again, I go back to the Word of God. The principle is found in Isaiah chapter 3 throughout the Scripture, but Isaiah 3:12 expresses biblical principle beautifully. When God was fed up with his people, with their vacillating, with their compromise, he said, my people are oppressed by little children, and women rule over them. Oh, my people, your guides misled you, and they have swallowed up the cause of your path. In other words, God is saying to his people, you're a bunch of children. You're behaving like a bunch of children. You're scared like a bunch of children. Now look with me, please, at the text again. Look at the text, verses 6 and 7 of Judges 4. Ineffectual Barak, he was the head of the army. He's the commander of the army of the living God. That is a very important position, okay? When he started wimping out, when he started vacillating, God sent Deborah to challenge him. And here's what she said to him. Listen carefully. Has not the Lord, God of Israel, commanded you? Again, if you have your Bible, underline the word commanded you. Has not the Lord, God of Israel, commanded you? Go gather the men on Mount Tabor, and I will draw out Sisera. Now, Sisera is the leader of the army of the Canaanites, the enemies. And here comes the most crucial sentence, perhaps, in this whole message, and don't miss it. Please don't miss it. I will give Sisera into your hand. How can you be more clear than that? She did not say God suggested or God requested. No, she said God commanded you, Barak. God commanded you. Oh, beloved, God's message could not be clearer. But there's something about Deborah's character that if you miss it, you miss the whole message. You really would. Just don't miss it. Something about her character is the heart of the message here. While she was bold and courageous, she was not ambitious for her own glory. She fully recognized Barak's calling. She fully recognized Barak's leadership role. and she fully recognized the role of the commander of God, the army of the living God. And she would not go beyond God's calling on her life. That's why she's amazing. Instead, she pleads with Barak to be faithful to God's calling for his life. She never tried to dominate Barak. She never tried to seize power for herself. She was not a control freak. She never lusted for power. She simply wanted God's will to be done for his people. Can I get an amen?
4: Amen.
3: And so she acted as God's mouthpiece. Watch this. Watch this, please. God gave Barak a divine strategy. He gave Barak a divine promise. He gave Barak a divine calling and a promise of victory. But all who could say, and if you can't see the humor in it, that's all right. I will not go without mommy. Verse 8. I will not go to the battle without mommy going with me. No wonder Israel at that time was in such dire straits. If the commander of the army is shrinking from his responsibility, imagine the condition of the rest of the army. Oh, beloved, beloved, beloved, please listen to me. It is only in believing in the promises of God can we truly have the courage to obey God.
4: Amen.
3: This is the problem today. We're not believing the promises of God. Barak's failure of nerves was a failure of faith and trust in the promises of God. Perhaps you can hear the depth of disappointment in Deborah's answer. Verse 9, I will surely go up with you, but you will lose the blessing and the honor that goes with unconditional obedience. She said, the Lord will destroy Sisera at the hand of a woman. She was not talking about herself. I'm going to show you in a minute. She was not talking about herself. She's affirming the biblical principle. She's affirming the biblical principle is that when we lack in courage, God raises women to do the job for us. She was not talking about herself. She was talking about another woman by the name of Jael. By the way, it's J-A-E-L. It's pronounced four different ways. I just pronounce it Jael or Jael. Here she is, conscious of the biblical order, of the biblical order. Deborah knew that she was God's rebuke to the faithlessness of Israel. Deborah knew that the sovereign God will accomplish his purpose with or without Barak. In fact, one of my anchor verses in the Bible, many of you have heard me say this, is Ephesians 1:11. That God accomplishes all things according to the counsel of his will. If you cooperate with God, you get blessed. If you don't, he'll put you on the shelf and move on and use somebody else. Please listen to me. As your under shepherd, because the only shepherd of this church is Jesus, as your under shepherd, I know and God knows, I have many failures. I have many faults. I have many foibles, but I can tell you as God my witness, I sought with all my heart not only to obey the word of God fully, but to encourage others to do the same. I don't know how many more years, if it's years, that God is going to give me. But I promise you this, that as long as I have breath, I rather die than deviate from obeying the word of God. When Jesus announced his vision for his church in Matthew 16:18, and I stood in that place many times, Caesarea Philippi, I taught from that place many times, where there was an encounter between him and Peter, where Jesus announced a vision for his church. And it's the picture of an army, a mighty force on the move. It's an invading force taking territories from Satan all the way to the gates of hell. And that is why he said the gates of hell shall not, can you say that with me, shall not prevail against the church.
2: And we're all getting scared and running, saying, oh, the world is taking over. No, we need to take over the world.
5: Amen.
2: Surely you know that when a group of Christians, any group of Christians, lose sight of the Lord's vision for His church, when they begin to see themselves as an audience instead of the body of Christ, when they begin to see themselves as spectators to be entertained instead of being the army of the living God, spiritual amnesia will set in. And churches like that will only last for one generation. And sometimes I never cease to be amazed at how many people always ask, I want to know the will of God for my life. I want to know the will of God for my life. Especially if they want to get out of us something. I want to know the will of God in my life. The Bible tells you what the will of God is. Here it is. I spell it for you. It is the will of God for us to be found faithful. Whatever you are, you be faithful and God will take care of the details. It is the will of God for us to be trusting and obeying His word. And then He'll take care of our enemies. Listen to what Helen Keller once said, another woman who's a great challenge to me. She said, security is nothing but superstition. Avoiding danger is no safer in the long run than outright exposure. Then she continued, life is either a daring adventure or nothing at all. Amen. Amen, Sister Keller. Now I come to the rest of the story. The rest of the story is an evidence of how faithful, always faithful, forever faithful God is to His promises. And so He supernaturally defeats the enemies of God. Supernaturally. Chapter 4, verses 11 all the way to 24. I want to summarize it because it's a long passage. Basically, God clicked His fingers. Not that God has fingers, but you understand what I'm talking about. He clicked His fingers and they started running like jackrabbits. Sisera, their leader, fled on foot. He didn't even get a carriage or a horse. He fled on foot all the way to the tent of a woman named Jael. She was the wife of Heber the Kariite. The Kariites at the time were allies of Israel. And Mrs. Jael came to meet Sisera. She said, come into my tent, big boy. I'll take care of you. And boy, did she take care of him. Don't be afraid. Come into my tent. I'm going to cover you. And oh, man, she took care of business. She did exactly what Deborah prophesied a woman will do. She killed the commander of the enemies of God's people. Even when Barak finally went to the battlefield, Deborah in hand, even then, she had to prod him. She had to prod him. She said to him, go up. Go up. This is the day in which the Lord has given Sisera to your hand. Does not the Lord go out before you?
5: Absolutely.
2: Oh, beloved, listen to me. Christian leadership, are you listening? Say amen.
6: Amen.
2: Christian leadership is simply obedience, nothing more and nothing less. If you fully obey God and God's word, you are a leader by definition. And you will stand head and shoulder above most of your peers. Oh, but let me warn you. I need to absolutely warn you. Leaders are often target for cruel criticism, cruel opposition, and cruel anger without cause by the enemies of God. But don't let that deter you from obedience. Don't let that deter you in the least. As long as you know you are doing the will of God as it is revealed in the Word of God, then there will be no need to second guess yourself or defend yourself to critics. Can I get an amen?
6: Amen.
2: Judges 5:6. There's a song of Deborah. It's a song of victory. Song of thanksgiving. Song of the glory for the glory of God. In order to lead our fallen culture, we have to make a decision and commit ourselves to that decision.
3: we are to be willing to put away our idols, the secret idols. We have to be willing to serve God and God alone, unashamedly, no matter what the culture calls us. When our children were growing up, I often say to them, someone has to lead, might as well be you. Why let the unbelievers lead you? You lead them. And therefore, today, my exhortation to every one of you, men, women, boys, and girls, be a leader in your school, be a leader in your workplace, be a leader in your neighborhood, be a leader wherever God calls you to be this day. For any leadership to be impactful and have a great effect, it has always to be by example. By example. Can't only be in words, only. Look at the part of the song of Deborah. Chapter 5, verse 31. So may all your enemies perish, O Lord, but your friends be like the sun, S-U-N, and he rises in his might. It is my plea for each of us to make a decision and stand firm in that decision. No waffling, no going back, no listening to detractors, no distrusting in God's promises, no self-serving aggrandizement, and above all, no compromising of the Word of God. That is the only way we're going to impact and influence the next generation. Be a friend of God, and you will shine like the sun.
1: Dr. Michael Youssef, with a challenge to stand firmly in obedience. Maybe you'd like to speak with someone about what you heard today and how Dr. Youssef's message challenged you. Well, won't you consider speaking with a Leading the Way pastor or counselor? You can begin your conversation at ltw.org/Jesus.
6: My name is Augustine. I'm in my last year studying statistics at the University of Waterloo. When I started my first year, school was extremely difficult. I had trouble making friends. I just got so burnt out, and I ended up failing some courses.
3: God's word is saying to everyone here.
6: My mom's been an avid listener of Leading the Way for many years. And when I went back home to BC and told my mom what was going wrong, and she told me to just go and listen to a sermon by Dr. Michael Youssef. I listened to one of his sermons on being joyful in all circumstances. It felt like that he was talking to me individually, as if he was talking directly to me.
3: Because happiness depends on the circumstances. You passed that exam, you got that bonus, you did something happened, it makes you happy. But joy is dependent on what is true about God. You rejoice all.
6: I was listening and I just began to cry. It was just the realization that God had been with me. I just had this overflowing joy and thankfulness. Even through the ups and downs, there's this constant steadiness. These past 3 years, God has really blessed me with friends. As you learn to give everything to God, your will begin to align with God's will. You'll just have this inexplicable joy and peace in your life. I'd like to thank Dr. Michael Youssef for preaching his uncompromising truth that comes from the Word of God. There are so many more people that he's impacted. People like me, I would just like to encourage Dr. Michael Youssef through this story.
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1: Men, women, children, are we going to put ourselves under the authority of God's word? Are we going to believe what God says so clearly he means?

0: time again today for Live in the Light. My name's Shannon, and I am talking with you today from our studio with Pastor Robbie as we step into a new series called Unless the Lord Builds the House. And Robbie, we are not holding back on this one. We are starting strong and convicting with a message on marriage.
1: Yes, marriage. Unless the Lord builds my marriage. Let's go. So we're going to focus on what the Bible focuses on, specifically as it pertains to Ephesians chapter 5. So we're going to have a message for the wives, and then we're going to have a message for the husbands. So again, husbands, when it's not your turn, stay humble. And wives, when it's not your turn, I also recommend stay humble. But hey, this is going to be controversial in the sense of we're going right into the heart of what our society likes and doesn't like. And I'm excited to do that because we need the truth. It's the truth that sets us free. God's design for marriage is absolutely spectacular and awesome. When we do it His way, we win and we are blessed. And that's what I hope will happen through these messages right now. So again, a little bit controversial. Yes, praise the Lord. But I hope tremendously encouraging. Praise the Lord. So Shannon, we should get after it. And we start doing this message, again, specifically speaking to wives.
0: Yes, and please don't cut us off if you're not a wife right now. Because maybe you will be someday, or maybe you have been at some point, or maybe you know a wife and you could share some wisdom, because God wrote a book for us to read and His word is clear. So let's get rolling. Unless the Lord builds my marriage, from Ephesians chapter 5.

stayed in the Lord's wisdom and the Lord's design for the house and for the home. We desperately need the wisdom of God, and that's why we're here again, really just going so much against the culture of our day, but we're delighting again in the truth of God's word as we do so. One of the areas the Lord is very interested in giving us his wisdom. It's just good for us to say some things out loud too, right? Like God really, really wants us to have his wisdom in terms of our lives, and he's doing that again for us today. He's not trying to win over the culture. He's trying to transform hearts and to results in his own glory. So one of the areas he's very interested in giving us his wisdom is regards, of course, to marriage. I want to remind you or maybe inform you for the first time, when you come to the Bible, scriptures, the word of God, the Bible begins explaining to us that the first cosmos, this earth, the first cosmos was created for the marriage of Adam and Eve. I want you to think about that. That's the reality. The earth was formed, and it was ultimately formed to dwell again, Adam and Eve and humanity, in the context of a marriage between a man and a woman. I also want you to realize, or maybe you haven't thought of this before, that the second cosmos, which is the new heavens and the new earth, the second cosmos will also be created for a marriage between Christ and his church. So think about that. The Bible begins and ends with marriage. The wraparound concept for all the scriptures is the idea of marriage. And so God cares so much about marriage. So the fundamental question then is that we would want to ask, what does marriage look like, again, that the Lord builds? If the Lord builds a marriage, what does this marriage look like? We're going to answer these questions, as I said, in two parts. Week number one is for wives, and week number two is going to be for husbands. We start today with wives because that's what comes first in Ephesians chapter 5. A word of advice from me to husbands today. If you're a husband here or you're a man here, I would stay quiet, okay? I would advise you to just not say anything. Your turn is coming, and trust me, your turn is coming. So I would just say, keep your mouth closed, and you can let me do the talking for you. We trust the Holy Spirit will lead us in that way as well. Our sermon title then is this today. Listen, unless the Lord builds my marriage, part one for wives. Unless the Lord builds my marriage, part one for wives. I also want to say this too right now, okay? Both parts are essential. I'll say that many times today. You cannot just hear part one and you cannot just hear part two. You got to hear one and two. They go together. We don't have all the time today to unpack both one and two in Ephesians 5. But again, it is absolutely essential that you hear part one and you come back or listen to part two. Again, you cannot separate them. They are absolutely, essentially go together as in God's word and again, his instruction for our lives. So let's start here, Ephesians 5. I want you to look at, let's start with verse 20. Verse 20 says this, giving thanks always and for everything to God the Father in the name of our Lord Jesus Christ, notice, submitting to one another out of reverence for Christ. Now he breaks down, what does mutual submission look like? What does submission look like, again, in various aspects of the reality of our lives? He starts off with marriage, husbands and wives. Verse 22, wives, submit to your own husbands as to the Lord. For the husband is the head of the wife, even as Christ, notice, is the head of the church, his body, and is himself its savior. Now, as the church submits to Christ, so also wives should submit in everything to their husbands. Verse 25, husbands, love your wives as Christ loved the church and gave himself up for her. Now, it's hard for us to read a passage that's more countercultural than the one that we just read. I mean, even as I read it, we feel a bit of tension, don't we? I mean, just like even as we read it, we're like, wow, we don't hear this a lot in the days that we live or ever hear it outside again in everyday society and culture. Now, what we must remember though, just some fundamental understanding and truths. What we must remember is this truth we just read has not changed since it was written. It has not changed since God wrote it, since the Holy Spirit again inspired human authors to put it down. So what has changed? Well, what has changed since this was written is culture. Culture has changed. And culture, again, has changed. And really, in many ways, the vast amount of change as pertaining to the truth we read in this passage right here has actually just taken place in the last few decades. You can easily argue that until the 1960s with the rise of the feminist movement, this stuff really wasn't under question. It's just been the last several decades that culture and the warp speed of society and this new understanding of all the things that we used to know, again, as generations, not saying perfectly, but certainly a historical look at that is true. It's good for us to be aware of that as well. So the fundamental

0: The question we're asking, and then this truth has not changed since it was written. It is the very design of God. We have to really ask ourselves this question as we start. Who is smarter and wiser? Who is smarter and wiser? Is it the infinitely wise and fallible God, or is it the sinful, fallen, and broken society? Who's smarter? Man, that's really the question for this entire series. Am I going to build my life upon the infinitely wise, infallible, all-knowing God and what he says so clearly in his word? Or I'm going to reject the infinitely wise God and I will pursue a path on my own following the lack of wisdom from a sinful, fallen, and broken society? That really is the crux of our entire series. And you have to decide. Because a lot of people are going with the world, led by the prince of the power of the air called Satan. And they're flowing down the easy road, full out stream of culture and society, leading to death and destruction. But for those who follow Jesus Christ, who love the Lord Jesus Christ, they submit to the authority of his word and the reality of God's wisdom. And they understand God knows his ways work. I may not always understand perfectly in my own heart and mind, but I'm trusting in God again that he has written these things down for my best interest and resulting in his greatest glory. That is the fundamental thing that we're trying to decide again in this series with every issue that we bring up. So the first point then is this. When the Lord builds a marriage, we learn this today, number one, wives will believe in the beauty of submission. When the Lord builds a marriage, wives will believe in the beauty of submission. Now, someone will ask me, Robbie, why do you start there? Well, because the Bible starts there. Verse 22, wives, submit to your own husbands as to the Lord. Now, how much clearer can God's word be here? When it comes to a wife, a genuinely saved, Christ-centered Christian, again, wife, when it comes to a wife who is beautiful in the Lord, when it comes to a wife who is precious in the sight of God, 1 Peter 3, she knows and she fully knows, listen, that submission is the will of God. She knows that. She doesn't try to fight against that truth. She understands that biblical submission results in glory to God. Now, some are saying right now, well, that's easy to say, but that's not enough. You're saying, I need to understand why. I so agree with that statement. We're going to ask and answer questions like this. Why is submission so often treated as the S word? But also, why is submission supernaturally beautiful? And it is. In its context, in the combination, we're going to say this a ton today, the combination of Ephesians 5, of a husband who loves his wife as Christ loves the church, essentially imperative, and then submission takes on a whole new look. A wife who submits to Christ, a husband, again, loving his wife, Christ of the church. Man, you have a supernaturally beautiful marriage. Why is submission beautiful? Well, let's answer according to our text. We have a few subpoints here on the screen beside me, behind me. Why is submission beautiful? One, because it's as to the Lord. Because it's as to the Lord. That's fundamental in our text. Look at verse 22. Wives, submit to your own husbands as to the Lord. The most important words there are in that phrase, as to the Lord. So, submission is ultimately rooted in the glory of God. That's what that's saying right there. The wife that believes in submission is the wife that believes in Christ and his will. Wives, submit to your husbands, again, as. Why? Because as to the Lord. So again, fundamental. I love bottom lining things. I love being as clear as we possibly can be. In other words, then, to reject submission so clearly is to reject the Lord. It's to reject the will of God. Because wives will submit again as to the Lord, as it says right here. This is fundamentally about the Lord Jesus Christ. You say, okay, but I need to know more. Again, I agree. What this verse is teaching is that the submission of the wife is ultimately rooted in her submission to the Lord Jesus Christ first. And again, fundamentally, let's understand what's happening here. God's word is very clear. So for all of us right now, we have to decide, are we going to fundamentally submit to Jesus Christ and his word? Am I going to submit, all of us, men, women, children, are we going to put ourselves under the authority of God's word? Are we going to believe what God says so clearly he means and is right? Or will we rebel and reject God's word and not submit to the authority again of what he says? Again, that's the first step, loved ones. The first step is we see what God's word is saying. Will I submit under this, or will I follow a sinful, broken society? Those who submit to the authority of the Lord Jesus Christ, this is where it begins for a husband, again, or for a wife as well. Fundamentally, before this is an act of love towards her husband, before that, and more importantly, this is an act of submission to the Lord Jesus Christ from a wife and her love and adoration for the Lord Jesus Christ as well. That's where this begins. Why is submission beautiful? Because it's as to the Lord. Now, I'm going to ask the women and wives to be patient today. There's a lot of clarity coming. There's a lot of theology and application coming in this marriage. But I'm trying to lay a foundation again as to why submission is beautiful. The first thing we see, because it's as to the Lord. This is about the woman, the wife, before the Lord, before anything else. Secondly, why is submission beautiful? Because it's a timeless command. Look at verse 23. For the husband is the head of the wife, even as Christ is the head of the church, his body, and is himself his savior or its savior. So this is so beautiful when it's properly understood, okay? The God-given authority to the husband over his home. And the explanation for this is because Christ, even as Christ, is the head of the church. Now, what I need you to see in verse 23, notice this is not a cultural argument. This is a timeless command. As the husband is the head of the wife, even as Christ is the head of the church. The moment Paul by the Holy Spirit says, even as Christ is the head of the church, we learn here this design by God, this command by God, this instruction, this doesn't change with each generation. This doesn't change with each century. This doesn't change with cultural tides, ebbs and flows. This doesn't change with nations. This doesn't change no matter what. This is rooted in a timeless, eternal command, ultimately relating to Christ and his church. So we see here, this just doesn't go with whatever fad society is following. This is rooted in the very design of God, again, going back even to the reality of eternity. Now, the example is, the husband's the head of the wife, as Christ is the head of the church. How is Christ the head of the church? How does he lead? Christ leads with love. He leads with guidance. He protects. He provides. He comforts. He cares. He has compassion. Again, he loves. He loves extraordinarily, supernaturally, his church. And this is how the husband is to lead his wife. Again, I'm telling you, part two next week, man, part two is essential for everything that's happening here today as well. We need to take both again as they go together. I also want you to see this, the context in Ephesians 5, right? So the husband's head of the wife, Christ is head of the church. But in Ephesians 5, we learn here in verse 18, Ephesians 5, verse 18, can you see it there? It says, but be filled with the Spirit. But be filled with the Spirit. Here we see then the reality that when you have believers in the Lord Jesus Christ, and this is for all believers, not just obviously those who are married, for those who are filled with the Holy Spirit of God, the expectation is, listen, you give me a husband filled with the Spirit of God. You give me a wife filled with the Spirit of God. You give me a marriage that's going to be supernaturally beautiful in the Lord Jesus Christ. You're filled with the Spirit. You're bearing the fruit of the Spirit. You're filled with the Spirit. Man, you are pursuing righteousness. You are rejecting sin. You give me a husband filled with God's Spirit. You give me a wife filled with God's Spirit, and it's going to be good and it's going to be exciting. You look at verse 21, though, again, as the context unfolds, filled with God's Spirit, verse 21, and then submitting to one another out of reverence for Christ. So Paul, by the Holy Spirit, now is introducing this idea of submission, which every single one of us must, again, partake in one way or another. We are all submitting to the authority that God has given to us in our lives. And what Paul does by the Holy Spirit now, he breaks down, well, what does submission look like in three specific categories of our lives that affect us every day. He starts with husband and wives. He goes to parents and children as Ephesians 6 starts, and he ends with masters and servants, the workplace. And he details submission in each of those three categories. He begins right here, though, with the home, the family, the marriage, again, of a husband and wife, and specifically as it relates to wives and their husbands. I want to point this out too, okay? Whenever a genuine Christian marriage goes wrong, whenever, every single time that a Christian marriage goes wrong and starts to suffer, one of two things has happened, 100% guaranteed. Either the husband has failed to submit to the authority of the Lord Jesus Christ, or the wife has failed to submit to the authority of the Lord Jesus Christ. Every single time a marriage starts to fall apart and starts to suffer, either the husband or the wife or both have failed to submit to the Lord Jesus Christ and his word. They have failed to spend time with Jesus. They have failed to spend time in his word. They have failed to listen to his instruction. They have gone their own way. They have followed the pathway of sin. They have rejected the pathway of God. Every single time a marriage goes wrong, it's that simple. Again, it's deep, but it is that simple. There's a failure to submit to the authority of the Lord Jesus Christ. So the Bible's telling us right here is when a husband is doing what Christ has commanded him to do in the strength he provides, and when a woman or a wife is doing what the Lord Jesus Christ has commanded her to do in the strength and the power of the Holy Spirit under Jesus Christ, then you have a recipe for beauty and joy and glory. Why submission? Because it's as to the Lord, it's a timeless command, and thirdly, we see this because it is the design of God. Why is submission beautiful? Because it's the design of God. Again, look at verse 24. It says, now as the church submits to Christ, so also wives should submit in everything to their husbands. Okay, so that's loaded. Now wives, don't panic. Okay, context is coming. Okay, patience, patience. I want you to notice this, okay? When it means that wives are to submit in everything, again, to their husbands, essentially it means this. It means that there are no areas of your life that are hidden from your husband. There's no area of your life that you have compartments. Well, this is mine. No, you're one flesh together. Who you are is again unveiled and fully clear again for husband and wife to see again within one another. A way to look at this is this way too. So the church is not subject to Christ in certain areas, but then off from their own in others. That doesn't work. The church is not like, okay, Jesus, you can have this part, but this part's all ours and forget it. No, the church is like fully, again, presenting itself fully to the Lord Jesus Christ. And that's what a marriage should look like. There's nothing hidden or this part you don't get, you know, any say, whatever it is. And so what we're learning here in verse 24, what this becomes again, is a biblical understanding of God-ordained roles. And let me state emphatically here at this point of this message too. These commands here in Ephesians 5, particularly verses 22 to 24, they have nothing to do with inequality or inferiority. Nothing. I got to be as clear as I can about that. Let me stay in the positive. Men and women are 100% equal under God. Men and women are 100% equal under God. But listen, listen. But they're not the same. This is not an issue of equality. It's an issue of sameness. And that's key. And there's a distinction. I mean, have you looked at men and women recently? They're different. They're different. I don't care what it says there. They're different. They're different. Look at a man. Look at a woman. They are created and designed differently. Praise God. Amen. Praise God. Like that's glory. That's awesome. That is what God intended again. And it is very, very clear. You will never be able to change the reality of creation. Men and women, fully equal. Fully equal. Listen, not the same. Praise God, we're not the same. That's so good. I'm so excited we're not the same. But we're fully equal. A powerful biblical explanation of this is found in the Trinity itself. The Trinity, one God, three persons. Father, Son, Holy Spirit. The Father is God, the Son is God, the Holy Spirit is God. Fully, fully equal. Listen, not the same. The Father, Son, and Holy Spirit are not the same. Let's take it in terms of salvation. The Father plans salvation. Jesus, the Son, executes the plan of salvation. And the Holy Spirit applies the reality of salvation in our lives. All God, not the same. Furthermore, the Son submits to the Father. Like literally this morning in my Bible readings, I was in Matthew 26. I didn't think of this until last service I was preaching. I'm like, oh yeah, this morning. And I read this morning, Matthew 26. And Jesus says, again, he's agonizing in the garden. He's contemplating crucifixion. He's contemplating bearing the weight of sin on our behalf. And he says, Father, is there any other way? But not my will, your will be done. Submission. Fully God. Submission to the Father. The Holy Spirit submits to the Father, and the Holy Spirit submits to the Son. Jesus Christ sends the Holy Spirit, again, to be our comfort and our helper, again, when Jesus Christ ascends to heaven. Say it again. In the Trinity, beautiful and awesome. All God, not an issue of equality, an issue of sameness. And they submit, again, there is submission from the Son to the Father, submission from the Holy Spirit to the Father and the Son. And that's a beautiful way to understand and picture, again, the equality within a marriage, but not the same. There's a difference in roles to the glory of God. At this stage, I want to take several moments to understand, this is very important for this time, the message, understand what biblical submission is not. And these will be, again, on the screen beside me and behind me here. Number one, let's understand this. Biblical submission is not about inferiority. We just covered that in detail. Number two is this. Biblical submission is not to men in general. If you look at verse 22, it says, wives, submit to your own husband. Okay, so this is very clear. 1 Peter 3 also says this as well. This is a command then of submission within marriage only. Now, we are all commanded to submit to our authorities and to submit to our leaders. I understand all that. But this specific command of a woman to a man is only within marriage, okay? In the context of marriage, right? So in my marriage, my wife, Jill, she is called and commanded to submit to the leadership, again, in my home. My wife is not called to submit to any other man in the room the same way. Praise God for that. All right. That's between her and I in the context and same where you are right now. Again, this is again in the context of a marriage and one home. Thirdly, biblical submission is never following your husband into sin ever. So as to the Lord, verse 22 also means Christ will never ask you to disobey his commands or will. Make sure we understand that so clearly. Jesus Christ will never ask you to disobey his command. He will never ask you to sin. So any husband that leads or pressures his wife into sin, let me be as clear as I can, he's a spiritual fraud. Any husband that seeks to lead his wife against the will of God and specifically into sin is a total doofus and a spiritual fraud. That is not biblical submission. Fourthly, biblical submission, ladies, is not losing your personality or denying your giftedness. The beauty of a biblical marriage is the complement of the two becoming one flesh. It's so powerful. It's so beautiful. It's just so awesome. Every single woman brings into marriage wisdom, intellect, giftedness, expertise, incredible beauty and competency, again, into every marriage. The longer I married, my wife and I were about to, Lord willing, come up to 25 years this coming June. And one of the things that I often marvel and say to my wife, Jill, I just say, you are a gift to me. You are in a way that I couldn't possibly understood. You're one, you know, cause you just see God's design. You see strengths and weaknesses and you see strengths and weaknesses. You see the strengths come together and you're like, man, like, so in 2003, we met with leaders in Chicago for the idea of planting this church. They met me and they were like, yeah, there's some things we like, but they also had some hesitancies. They met Jill. They're like, okay, you're good. You know, and Jill's here right now. She was like, oh, no. Trust me. That happened. I saw it in their eyes and I heard it from their lips. Like, but they were smart. They're looking for it. Like, Rob, you got some strengths. You got some weaknesses, bro. Right. But then they met my wife and they're like, okay, God has equipped your wife to come in with tremendous competencies to complement you. And we like your chances of making it into the future. That's how God works. One of the things too, is just like for me, like, again, the longer I'm married, and I pray that this is where you are as well, because it's just so it's so encouraging. But I look at my wife, I look at her her counsel, her wisdom. I go to her again with so many questions. I want to talk through things. I appreciate again what she brings to our home and the way that she's a mother to my children and just her expertise in so many areas. I marvel. I often just marvel and just say, I just say, what could I do? I couldn't do this. I could not do this. By God's design, I don't know what the future's gonna hold, but as of right now, I see God's design, particularly for our lives in this place. place and in this ministry. Let me just say this too. If you have any appreciation for, again, the ministry here at Hope Oakville in any regards to me, man, you better have an appreciation for my wife, Jill. She's behind the scenes. She's never seen. She is absolutely essential to everything, again, I can do and who I am. And that's how God has designed it. Women are absolutely wonderful and beautiful and essential and powerful and so needed. Listen, by the design of God. Now, man, when you say these things to your wife, think she'll be mad at you? I don't think so. And Jill might be a little embarrassed right now. I'm doing it publicly, right? Right? That might happen a little bit. But at the end of the day, man, there's not a woman in the world that doesn't want to hear the reality of, like, you are such a gift from God to my life by the design of God, and I'm so much better because the two become one, and to see what God can do. I love talking about this stuff because it's just so right. Fifthly, biblical submission is not the husband is always right. Sorry, men. That's not what this is. The biblical marriage, as I just explained, decides together, values shared wisdom. Yes, the husband leads. Yes. So big on that. Listen, how does he lead? Well, that's all next week. But he leads with love. He leads with sacrifice. He leads in selflessness. He leads in sanctifying love. He cherishes. That's how the husband is to lead. He treasures the wisdom of his wife.
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